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1: 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Lows dip down to about 57 tonight under partly cloudy skies, easterly winds 5 to 10 miles an hour. Slight chance of thunderstorms tomorrow, highs around 83. Partly cloudy skies tomorrow night, slight chance for storms, lows around 57. I'm meteorologist Derek Height on Watertown Radio, currently 75.
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2: To make the adjustment to pro ball. Not unlike when Colson was initially in the White Sox system. They sent their best guy to work with him. He paid attention and suddenly took off like a rocket ship as he takes a curve low one and two, and this year was leading all of minor league baseball in home runs and RBI.
3: Yeah, and again, drafted as a shortstop, very athletic. Pro ball, how many guys are drafted as shortstops and make it?
2: Swing and miss by Jacob Gonzalez, and he's down on strikes. Mr. Gonzalez, meet Mr. Ryan. There's one away. Tristan Peters will be the hitter. Well, all the way up, right? They say you put your best guy at shortstop when in Little League and then in high school and then in college, and then eventually you get to the big leagues. Danny, everybody's the best guy.
3: Yeah, that's the hard part, is now you're facing, from a hitter standpoint, you're facing people from all around the world.
2: Tristan Peters raises his hands up and takes a pitch in. One ball, no strikes. Peters was 0 for 2 against Joe last week, was hit by a pitch. Part of a lefty-righty platoon in center. This young Canadian, along with Derek Hill, is the other part, the right-handed batting part of the equation. Strike called, 1-1. One ball and one strike. Here it comes. And he tried to check, and he may have carried the bat through the zone. He didn't. Two balls and a strike. You know, the move off of shortstop eventually comes for pretty much everybody because there's only a handful of leagues. For one guy at your high school, it came the day you showed up to practice. Coach told you he had a shortstop as the pitch was fouled away, and that lasted practice?
3: Yeah, I think it lasted one practice, and he had to go play third base and mostly played the bench.
2: Two balls and two strikes. Peters' little four-game streak, and he takes down and in, and the count is full 3-2. A couple of the issues plaguing the Twins in this five-game losing streak. One, obviously, is the starting pitching, and the injuries have ravaged the rotation, and the guys who've started have not given the team the length they've needed. The other thing that really stands out, and Perk and I talked about it in Pittsburgh a lot, free 90 feet. Whether it's walks, whether it's
3: stolen bases.
2: Hit a guy, two catcher's interference calls, and what'd you say, five stolen bases in one game against the Pirates, and four more in the White Sox series. 3-2 pitch. Swung on and hit to the right side of the diamond. Bell backhands it. He scoops it to Ryan in stride. Ryan makes the tag of the bag, and then Peters runs up his back, and Joe starts high-stepping like Deion Sanders. Carries that ball into right field. It's a 3-1 put out, but with only the panache that Joe Ryan can add to a play like that. He won the race by about two steps and then turned into a bobsled down the right field line. Here's Edgar Caro, the switch-hitting catcher. Joe's going to take his time getting back to the mound. grabs the rosin back after his short sprint. I was teasing Perk, Danny. I said, every time a pitcher has to cover first, they need like a timeout. Outfielders run on every play.
3: Yeah, it seems like they get a little more extra room out there, but ready to go. Ryan's one of those guys. He takes care of himself.
2: Carroll lashes one up the middle and is snared out of the sky by Tristan Gray. Oh, he smoked it, but Gray reached up and snow coned that one behind second base. 105 off the bat until it found in Tristan Gray's glove. A 1-2-3 second from Joe Ryan. It's still 1-0 Twins on your home for Twins baseball. KWAT 950 AM, your home for the Minnesota Twins all season long.
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2: Victor Caratini leads off for the Twins. It's a 1-0 total lead. We're in the home second. Hitters 7, 8, and 9, Caratini, Keyshaw, and Tristan Gray. Victor Caratini, the lead catcher right now for the Twins, with Ryan Jeffers sidelined as a strike called. 0-1. Saw Ryan in the clubhouse today. He was in good spirits, bouncing around. Said the surgery was quick. He showed me the scar. And he is eager to get back and ready to roll. Caratini takes another breaking ball for a strike, 0-2. No balls and two strikes. Keyshaw will follow. Tap of the rubber, and here we go. And it's the third straight pitch that misses, catches plate, but this one is low. Not by much. Boy, that was a pretty good pitch.
3: Now you talk about Jeffers there, and it's going to be a little bit of a progress for him, but don't realize how much you missed him.
2: Pitch wide, oh boy.
3: Until they're out.
2: Oh. You lose a guy like that and you miss him on the defensive side of things. You miss him certainly on the offensive side of things. His absence has left a giant hole in the Twins' offense. 2-2 is down and in, and they count 3-2. There's an energy with him too.
3: Yeah.
2: You know, and he's one of the more veteran guys, and he's a high-energy guy, vocal. 3-2. Breaking ball for a called strike three. Boy, Victor Caratini did not swing the bat. He saw six pitches. He saw two quick curveballs to get in an 0-2 hole. Then he waited him out. But then eventually, I think Sandlin figured out, Danny, you know what? He didn't swing those first two curveballs. Let's go back to that.
3: I think he's a little shocked right now in Sandlin, and that the hits that he's given up, other than the breaking ball to Larnick, a lot of fastballs.
2: Here's Keyshaw. First pitch checked out. It's a strike on a cutter. Luke has hit safely in all 12 of his games against the Chicago White Sox. And to start a career, that is the longest streak in Twins history against the White Sox as a pitch high. Now, it is not the longest in Senators history. That would be our buddy Jimmy Ryan back in 1902 and 03. 17 straight. Before the pitcher's mound. Ground ball, third base. Vargas backs up to the side, picks it up, slinging sidearm to first base, and he gets Keyshaw. Jimmy Ryan, 17, with a hit today. Luke will tie Jackie Hayes, who did it in the 30s. 13 straight against the White Sox. That will have to wait for his next at bat. Here's Tristan Gray. Hey, Target Field is turning back time to party like it's 1999 for Prince Night this Thursday. Let's go crazy with an exclusive ticket package, including your ticket to the game and a limited edition Prince-themed bomber jacket. Get your tickets at twins.com/Prince. As this one sails, I want to know, Danny, I think this is going to be a hot item.
3: Yeah, that's remember? Always a hot item.
2: Remember those umbrellas, how popular they were? Gray pops it up. Straight up, middle of the infield. Vargas loses his hat, runs over the mound, and bobbles it, but makes the catch behind the mound on the base of the hill. And it's a 1-2-3 inning for David Sandlin. We've played two full innings at Target Field. It's 1-0 Minnesota. We'll check in with John Vitas next on the Oakland Twins Baseball. In the boat, garage, or on the patio, catch the Twins all season long on KWAT.
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15: Let's go back to the pregame lineup card. Thanks to your local Toyota dealers, Toyota, let's go places. GM Jeremy Zoll met with the media for a full injury update just before first pitch tonight and provided the official diagnosis on Bailey Ober.
16: Bailey's been diagnosed with a mild flexor strain. He's going to be shut down for 10 to 14 days, anti-inflammatories, all that, and see where we're at from there. Hopefully get him going at that point. We will have his MRI this morning. We are going to have Dr. Meiser evaluate it for a second opinion. The graft that he has in his UCL looks fully intact. No issues or concerns there. So.
15: Yeah, relatively good news overall for Bailey, who could just be out a few weeks. Another update on Mick Abel. He's scheduled to throw a two-inning sim game here at Target Field on Thursday, so that should be a big step for him. We might be able to see it, guys.
2: Yeah, that's a huge step forward for Mick Abel. Going a little stir-crazy, waiting to get back on the field, and boy, they could use him in the rotation. Here's Riku Nishida. That's left-handed, and he swings and drives foul down the third baseline. Larnick takes a look. It's in the seats. And the count is 0-1. So 10 to 14 days, they shut down Bailey Ober. And then they'll reevaluate, hope all is well, and he can get throwing again. So you won't see him pitching for a while. But all in all, certainly better news than the alternative. The 0-1 to Nishida shows bunt, pushes it towards third. Lee was charging already, picks it up and throws him out. Danny, that's a great play by Brooks Lee because he was anticipating that bunt before Nishida even squared around.
3: Well, he anticipated. He was well in on the grass here. That's an easy play for Brooks Lee. Charges. He makes that play well. He really does. And that's Nishida's game there a little bit. Slap hitter.
2: I was talking with Brooks about a similar play he had made on the road and, you know, having fun with that now that he's over at third base. And he said that it's really about paying attention to the hitter as a pitch is high, one ball, no strikes. And if you know they're a guy who likes to bunt, there are certain things they do even before they square around.
3: You know, and the good bunters are going to go ahead and bunt anyway, even mm-hmm. though, yeah, he's in on me. But he just kind of hit that a little bit too firm.
2: A 1-0 in for a strike, and it's 1-1. Congratulations to Brooks' alma mater and his dad, Larry. Won a regional. Took out top-ranked UCLA in the regional. Actually, St. Mary's did most of the heavy lifting in that department. As the ball pulled into right field, that's going to be a base hit for Antonacci. He'll take a hard turnaround, speeding towards second. He might be thinking about three. He'll stutter to a stop alongside Tristan Gray at second base. It's going to be a one-out double for Sam Antonacci. He can really run. That pitch was down and in. And yeah, it was a curveball, and he went and got it.
3: Yeah, that's the play in the right field corner there. When I get to near second base, rather than peek over my shoulder to make that decision, there's where I'm going to rely on my third base coach to either hold me or have me come over to third.
2: And if you're running hard into second, he now has the opportunity to do what he has to do. Antonacci in scoring position for the second time tonight. Now facing Miguel Vargas, Joe Ryan looks back at Sam and fires. Drops a breaking ball inside off the plate. One ball, no strikes. 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Taken wide, and the count is 2-0. Is down in the dining room talking with former Twins intern Buddy. He was at a wedding recently, stayed at Treasure Island Resort and Casino. He said they weren't in the new Buffalo Tower. They were in the Wolf Tower. He said it was outstanding. 2-0, high drive, right field, into the corner. Martin deep into the corner and makes the catch in fair territory. Comes up throwing. Antonacci speeds into third, and he'll be there standing up. So second out of the inning recorded on a deep fly ball to right. Tying run is 90 feet away, and Andrew Benintendi will be the hitter.
3: Benintendi was a big out in that first inning. They had second and third with nobody out. And that's where you saw Ryan go to work. Strike out, little pop up. Bakichel made a nice play and then struck out Mydrout to end it.
2: And the pitch on that pop out, too, sawed him right off. Broke his bat right on the handle. Benintendi from the left side. Breaking ball down and in. One ball, no strikes.
3: Benintendi probably one of the seasoned veterans on this club here. When he came up with the Boston Red Sox, he was a impact player his first year.
2: Yeah, phenom coming out of Arkansas. Went to the Royals and signed the biggest free agent deal the White Sox had ever handed out. He'd be a strong contender for the all-target field team with the numbers he's put up here. I want to say he's hitting about 330, 340. At target field in his career. He's driven in 32 runs in just over 40 games. The 1-0. That's a strike. A ball, one strike. It was a fastball at 96. Good velo tonight for Joe. You couldn't ask for better conditions to get loose than the warm temperatures. Not muggy, but slightly humid here in the Twin Cities today after last night's rain. The 1-1 popped up. Foul territory over the third base dugout. It's 1-2. Game 11 in this stretch of 17 games in 17 days. And game one of a seven-game homestand, a critical homestand here against teams in the division, White Sox and then the skidding Royals. And the trip to Detroit. So you're playing division foes here, three straight series over 10 games. Swung on a foul, tipped off the glove of Caratini. Couldn't quite hold on to it. That one hurt. Stays 1-2. And Danny, when you're sitting here six games under, so many close games, this 10-game stretch in the division, this is a massive stretch of baseball.
3: You know, what's nice is that you got a Chicago White Sox club that no longer the doormat in the division.
2: Sure made it fun to go to the south side of Chicago. The energy was just different. The 1-2, high. And they just beat the stuffing out of the Tigers over 3 days. Without Murakami, walked them off yesterday, and the Tigers are, I read a number, they're like 4-21, I think, since the Scooble news. Not good. Two balls and two strikes, runner at third. The pitch is downstairs for a ball. Benintendi was bailing out of the batter's box. It's 3-2.
3: Going into spring training, we thought that Detroit was kind of overhyped. Yes, you have Scooble, but
2: we worried about the offense. We didn't know that the offense was going to be there. I thought the pitching would be better even behind Scooble, but that hasn't been the case. Big lead at third for Antonacci, and Joe steps off as Antonacci got about 45 feet down the line. I think the biggest difference with the Tigers, Danny, and you see it with a lot of teams who find some success early, is they just don't have that same edge that they had last year. Those little things they did so well. 3-2, hit hard right field, tie game. 1-1 our score. Andrew Benintendi knocks in another here at Target Field. It's a rip single to right, and we're all knotted up on the third hit of the ball game for the Chicago White Sox.
3: A hanging breaking ball. What a rare mistake by Ryan. That was center cut at 82. And with that, that's the ball that as soon as it releases your hand, you're going, oh, no, I want that back.
2: Yeah, no, you know exactly where it's going.
3: Oh, gosh.
2: Benintendi didn't miss. So we're all tied up at one run apiece. They're not out of the woods yet with Colson Montgomery, big strong lefty. First pitch swung on a miss, a fastball at 95. It was Montgomery with second and third and one out after the Benintendi punch out, who popped up the first pitch, broke his bat, and Keisha was able to gather it in on the back lip of the infield. Power to all fields for this young man. He takes a strike on the inner half of 0-2. There are those guys where the ball just went off their bat, and
3: yeah, he's
2: Montgomery's
3: one
2: of those guys. Joe swinging his arms around as he waits for Montgomery to get comfortable in the box. Top of the third, tie game, 1-1. Three hits apiece. Benintendi's at first base as Ryan delivers. And he delivers for a called strike three on the inside corner. It's the fourth strikeout for Joe Ryan, and the inning is over, but the White Sox tie the ballgame. 1-1 our score after 2.5 on your home for Twins baseball. This is Twins Country, all 162 games on 950 AM, KWAT.
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2: He's trying to break this 1-1 tie, and Buck swings through a sweeper for strike one. The count is 0-1 to Byron. Brooks Lee will follow, and then Cody Clemens. Lee has scored the Twins' only run. He had the first of three first-inning singles for the Twins. Buck steps out, collects his thoughts. Pitch on the way. And it's a check swing foul. That was a sinker. And Byron recognized it late, tried to hold up. That was up and in, and it found his 0-2. Byron's hitting on 17 long balls. Pitch on the way. Swung on and fouled away. He had to go out and get that one to stay alive. It stays 0-2. 17 homers. He scored 40 runs. OPS of 886 on the year. 0-2 pitch. Breaking ball, and he hits this one in the air to left field. Antonacci is in to grab it. Just a little hollow that time. Fly ball out to left, and one away for Brooks.
3: I got Buck going to the All-Star game. Even though missed a little time, but just his numbers, I think he's going to he'll represent the Twins well.
2: I think Byron and Lindsey and the family can make plans to be in Philly. Brooks Lee's the hitter. First pitch to Brooks is downstairs. One ball, no strikes as he gets that curveball. Threw him a first pitch cutter and he left it in the middle of the plate. And Brooks hammered it to right for a base hit. Brooks watches wide, 2-0. And that's good news because as well as Brooks has been playing, and he's drove in 17 runs in May, his home road splits are quite disparate. He has struggled at home comparatively. Takes ball three. On the road this year, Brooks hitting 311 with a 950 OPS, 7 homers, 24 batted in. Those are all-star numbers. At home, a buck 91 with a 503 OPS and 1 homer. And now you can add a walk to that total. He's been on twice tonight as he takes a 4-pitch walk. And the go-ahead run is at first base, and we'll get Sandlin back into the stretch to face Cody Clemens.
3: All breaking balls right there other than that last pitch, and you know, he jumped on that first pitch fastball, as did Cody. And see if he kind of mixes it up, and these guys won't see this ball anymore.
2: It's amazing, too, Danny. Sometimes your night can be defined as a hitter by what you don't swing at, not just the ones you do swing at. Clemens gets a breaking ball, and he taps it to first. Gonzalez, converted shortstop, fires a P down to second for one. The relay throw gets away from him over his head and rolls up against the dugout wall. Clemens headed for second. The throw for Gonzalez, right on the money. And Cody Clemens is out at second base. Well, that is an unusual double play. You get Lee by the mark of 3-6. And then on the backside, eventually, Cody Clemens is going to be thrown out as well. So the Twins send the minimum into the batter's box here in the third inning. It's a 1-1 game after three full innings of play. We're back after this on your home for Twins baseball.
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3: Well, thank you, Chris. Good evening, everybody. My drop leads off, first pitch high and away. Ball 145 pitches now for Ryan here in the top half of the fourth inning. 1-1 tie. Hits are even at three apiece. He's been charged with an error. And that was charged to Tristan Gray in the first inning. And a 1-0. Fly ball hit into left center field fairly well. Long run. Clemens still tracking. He'll pull up one hop into the bullpen. It'll be a ground rule double.

0: I think that's the reaction when you're used to having Byron Buxton play center field.
1: A little bit. But again, it was the position of Clemens. He was more in right center field. And there was a gap there. Pitch down and in, ball one.
0: And he found the biggest swatch of grass that was open to him to hit that ball.
1: I was reading something on this Gonzalez kid. He got called up the other day to play Detroit. I believe it was on his birthday. Pretty good call.
0: That's a good birthday present.
1: He went 1-for-3 in his debut. Ground ball down the right field line. Just foul. John Tupain down there, he kind of did a little moonwalk to get out of the way and then indicated foul ball.
0: We're talking about John Tupain in Pittsburgh walking back and forth across that Clemente Bridge several years ago. Tupain was walking to the ballpark to work, and he saw a woman who was obviously in a rough state crawl over the rail. She was about to jump off the bridge, and he grabbed her, and he saved her and pulled her back in, and the authorities came and they kept her from self-harm jumping off the bridge. And then he just kept walking and ended up working the plate that night for the Pirates game, which probably seemed very low stress.
1: Yep.
0: After what he was going through on his way to work.
1: Ahead of Gonzalez, 1-2, nobody out. Go ahead, run at second base. Ryan out of the stretch, delivers, swung on and missed. Good fastball up and away. Strikeout number 5 for Ryan here tonight. His season high is 9.
0: And that was against the White Sox.
1: He just knows how to pitch. And I feel with Ryan and his baseball IQ, a lot of it is self-taught. I think he's got a very good IQ and figures it out. Breaking ball, foul back.
0: I think he sponges up information from a lot of different places. And he's one of those guys, and this is really a separator at this level, one of those guys who can make himself better by learning from other people, even if it's not a direct coaching relationship.
1: Head of Peters, 0-1. Peters grounded out. There's only a bat. Check swing, ground ball, third base. Lee checks the runner back. Out at first. He's trying to advance. Throw is not in time. Well, Josh Bell, the throw over, kind of two-hop Brooks Lee. And that might be holding this up here to maybe look at it. And
0: Brooks made it close by coming out to get that ball. But, Danny, that's all White Sox scouting report. They know that Josh Bell's throwing arm has been a problem. And we saw them take advantage of it, try to goad Twins pitchers into picking off, getting to a rundown, believing they could outrun his throwing arm. And I think that's a case where, you know, if that's a different first baseman, I'm not sure they try that play.
1: There's Caro to bat. He lined out. Maybe one of the hardest balls hit so far tonight. Look to Gray at shortstop. Left-handed bat. Ryan out of the stretch. Runner at third. Pitch high and away. Ball one.
0: I think, Danny, that's the biggest difference in this White Sox team, aside from some of the young, from the clubs we've watched the last several years. Little details like that, knowing where they can get an extra 90 feet. The scouting report, putting it into play, I think they're just better at that.
1: It's no different from an outfielder. Find out who their arms are out there. Breaking ball stayed high. 2 balls and no strikes. Those are the things that you go over. Mostly the third base coach. And he'll let you know who the weak arms out there, help you out. And on the infield, too, and in that ball there by Bell, one of the rare times that he actually threw over the top.
0: Mm-hmm.
1: 2-0, swung and a miss, blew it right by him.
0: And we actually saw him at warming up today. You pointed that out to me, and generally he throws from a very low arm slot. But in the same way you go into a series and say, we're going to run on that outfielder, I think they've said, we're going to run on Josh Bell.
1: And a 2-1. Strike on the inside corner. Might have got away with one right there. Now 2 balls and 2 strikes. I look at it as if he did it that time, why not do it all the time?
0: Good question.
1: You know, that was just a I got it, saw the runner advancing. I'm going to go ahead. And Brooks Lee had to hustle back to third base because his momentum was taking him to shortstop. 2 balls, 2 strikes on the way, fouled straight back.
0: Yeah, and Joe was running over there to get into position.

0: case Lee couldn't get there in time. And that goes back to what we were talking about with Ryan and the baseball IQ. He read that Brooks Lee might have a tough time getting back. I can go over there and cover. Count of two balls, two strikes. Tap foul, stays alive. A 1-1 tie here in the top half of the fourth inning. Can't ask for a better night of baseball here at Target Field. Chicago White Sox in town. As Ryan sets, delivers. Swung on and missed. Another fastball by him. Six punch outs. They strand him at third base. One of the bottom of the fourth inning. Bell, Larnick, and Martin all knotted up at one apiece on your home for Twins baseball.
1: Take us with you wherever you go. It's the Twins and KWAT.
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0: Hey, 1-1 tie here, bottom of the fourth. Josh Bell leads off, struck out his first time up. And the first pitch into right center field and hit well. This ball's not going to be caught. Off the facing in right center field, throw into second. Bell slides. So it's a leadoff double for the Twins, but to go ahead and run out of second base. 11th goal for Bell. Again, ambushing early in the count and doing some damage. That was a little cutter. Middle half in, and Bell would put a good swing on it. Here's Larnick to bat.
4: We didn't see much of that cutter in Sandlin's dominant outing last week, and he's been hurt on it tonight.
0: He calls it a cutter. It just spins. There is no movement to it at all. There's Larnick to bat. Larnick at the base hit RBI. Picks a bender in there for a strike.
4: I'll say this. Josh Bell was happy not to see a curveball. Like, he was waiting for something firm that he could swing at.
0: And that's sometimes that you don't understand. You kind of got him easy with the breaking balls, and now I'm going to try something different. And a swing and a miss. Good fastball. 96 on the heater. You know, that's one thing that Sandlin did last time out against the Twins. Like you said, he was able to get strike one. Good fastball. And then a lot of easy outs. No balls, two strikes as Larnick bats. Got to get him to third or drive him in. Ground ball, the shortstop. You feel about the shortstop, strong. Not in time. Larnick's going to beat it out. Boy, Montgomery was playing up the middle, and he had to range to his right. Good base running there by Bell. He advanced to third. And Montgomery might have had a chance at third base with his momentum taking him there. The problem was the third baseman wasn't even there.
4: Remember there was a play, like, first week of the season, a similar spot, and Bell got thrown out at third base. But that time he made the perfect read on that ball. He knew that he had a chance to get there, and credit Larnach on the backside for really steaming up the line.
0: Boy, that tells me his legs are in good shape right now. First, third, nobody out. Here's Martin to bat. Little cutter catches the outside corner for a strike.
4: Danny, we've talked about it before. The job that Trevor's doing, maintaining his body and the running drills and the work that he does every day, that's where it shows up. That's the difference in fresh legs right now and not.
0: Comes back with that little cutter piece. Sinker down and away. One ball, one strike. You know, Chris, you start the ball game, you come out, you stretch foul line. As an outfielder, I always felt, okay, jog out to left field. Legs are in shape. Jog in from the outfield. First at bat, had a base hit. So I've been running around, lathered up a little bit. 1-1 missed outside. Two balls and one strike. You know, it was Herbeck. He would never come out and stretch before the ball game. And he said, Herbie, how come you never come out and stretch with it? He goes, and we're sitting underneath there, and he goes, see first base? He goes, by the time I get out there, I'll be ready. I'll be as loose as I'm going to get. And a 2-1 on the corner for a strike.
4: He must have hated Fenway because it was so long from the dugout over to first base.
0: First base. Well,
4: he had to stop in the middle.
0: Probably winded. That's one of the longest walks from home plate back to the dugout. Strike out. Two balls, two strikes. Sandlin out of the stretch. And missed. Good take there by Martin.
4: These are the at-bats we were talking about with John in the pregame. The long at-bats, grind it out. Maybe spit one to right field, they're not going to run. He's riding an 0 for 16. Last long 0 for he had, he broke with that home run at Fenway Park.
0: See, Larnach's running here 3-2. Long pause. Here it is. Little tapper back to the pitcher. He goes to second, gets the out there. Boy, he looked Sandlin, he fielded it, looked to third. For a minute, thought he had a chance with Bell down the line, and then turned and Wheatland threw to second. And got Larnach the force out there. Speed and Martin, though, now at first base. Boy, he actually even looked. Boy, Larnach didn't slide at second. Not saying if he slides it going to be safe, but he thought the pitcher looked at third, looked at first, and then went to second.
4: I think he thought he was going to first.
0: Runner goes. Pitch is taken. No throw.
4: Love it.
0: So a stolen base for Martin. Got eight now on the year.
4: And again, that's part of the offense that Austin and Luke can provide.
0: Well, it takes a double play out of order.
4: Which is huge with Caratini.
0: With Caratini. Breaking ball, he's seen a diet of that. Takes that one in there for a strike.
4: The other thing it does, it sucks those infielders in tight now, Danny, so maybe a ground ball that otherwise would have been an out gets through.
0: You know, and we talked about the scouting reports that the other teams get. It's in the playbook that the Twins like to run the double steal. But they run it with certain players. And Josh Bell is somebody they will not run it with. One ball, one strike. Infield in, trying to cut the runoff. Ground ball, the fielder up the middle, fielder by the shortstop. He'll come home, and they're going to tag out Bell at the plate. With a pitcher, Sandlin whiffed on it. A little two-hopper right back to him. And Montgomery, the shortstop, had a pretty athletic play on target throw. And again, Bell does not run well. So Caratini now, the runner at first base. Martin, the runner at third. And the batter's Keyshaw. And with speed in Martin, here's where you might run the double steal if they throw through. Missed outside.
4: Though with Caratini even at first base, is that still part
0: of
4: the playbook?
0: Yeah, Caratini's running to draw the throw into second base. Not so much he's trying to steal the base. You want him to steal three quarters of the way and then stop. Throw comes through. Martin's already breaking for the plate. Breaking ball laid off. Good take there by Keyshaw. Grounded out to third and is only at bat. Right in a seven-game hitting streak. Had a good road trip. Couple of doubles. Went 10 for 27. Average now at 246. Two balls, no strikes. And that pitch missed outside. So three balls, no strikes. Keisha will take a look down. Maybe a green light. Gray on deck. And a pitch outside. Good bat there by Keisha. Second walk issued by Sandlin here tonight. And the pitching coach make a trip out to the mound. Gray drove in four runs on his last road trip. His RBIs come in streaks. He has 18 on the year.
4: He also has more than his fair share of at-bats with the bases loaded going back to opening day in Baltimore. And then, of course, a grand slam here in the home opener. All told, with the bases loaded this year, Danny, he is 4-for-8 with a homer and a double.
0: How many ribs?
4: How about 10?
0: Well, I'm liking it right now.
4: Seven of those RBI came on two swings, one in Baltimore, one here in the home open.
0: Median over on the mound, we're ready to go. Bases loaded, out of the stretch, delivers. Breaking ball, that was low. One ball, no strikes. Martin, runner at third. Got Carantini at second. And Keyshaw, the runner, at first. And Gray bats, number nine hitter. So out hit high in the air, right field. Might have a chance. Choke it back, and it is out of here! A Tristan Gray grand slam. And the Twins now lead 5-1. Money player. Base is loaded. Boy, he'll tell you he didn't get all of that.
4: And that run comes on the 62nd pitch of the night from David Sandlin here in the fourth inning. And that's one more than he needed to go 6 one-run innings in his debut against the Twins last week.
0: Big at bat right there, and that broke it open. Still early, up 5-1. Takes first pitch outside. Remember, David Sandlin, just a second start. Line drive, base hit into left field. For Byron with a two-out knock.
4: How big when you look at that half inning, too, the walk, right? The long at bat, and then Keyshaw forcing the issue with the walk. The stolen base that keeps that ground ball from being a double play. That comes off the bat of Victor Caratini. Those little things, those little stretches of 90 feet. And then if you cash them in, you got yourself a puncher's chance to win a game.
0: There's Brooks Lee. Bucket first, two down. Four in. Yep. Side. Sandlin last year, AAA, he went 9-6. Strikeouts have always been there. It draws a throw, but he's back safely. Sandlin gave up one hit last time out to the Twins. It was a home run. To the guy at first base, Byron Buxton. Buck runs, pitch is taken, throw down to second. And Buck is going to be safe. Montgomery dropped the ball.
4: Pretty good throw. I think it was going to be bang-bang anyway, but Buck came sliding in there, and he couldn't hold on to the ball. That's the fifth bag for Buxton. He's 122nd in his career.
0: Good jump, good speed, good slide. And Montgomery, he just bobbled the ball. He's going to be safe anyway. Have an opportunity for Lee. Pulled down the right field line. That's foul. Brooks with a walk, base hit, scored a run.
4: Interesting comment when he was asked about the splits, the home road splits. And he said, well, on the road, you usually get an extra at bat because you're always hitting in the ninth, not always at home. And he says, I think I get better as a hitter as the game goes on, which I thought was a really keen observation.
0: The 1-2, and he takes it right down the heart of the plate. Twins pick up four on the Tristan Gray grand slam. New score after four. It's the Twins 5 and the Chicago White Sox 1 on your home for Twins baseball.
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7: 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Kansas City Royals have been reeling. They have lost six in a row. Starting a series tonight in Cincinnati, it's a bullpen game for the Reds, and the Royals have taken advantage.
8: The pitch. Fastball hit high in the air, deep left field. J.J. Blades to the track. He looks up. It's gone! A grand slam for Lane Thomas! A big first inning swing when the Royals have needed it the most. The Royals' first hit in the ballgame gives them a 4-0 lead.
7: Kind of feels like the Tristan Gray grand slam a little bit. Jack Caglione added a two-run homer as well. It's 7-1 Royals in the sixth, guys.
0: White Sox bat here at the top half of the fifth inning. Right fielder Nishida bats. Tried to bunt his last time up. As Joe Ryan leads 5-1, and a pitch that's in there for a strike. Nishida, maybe went to Oregon State.
4: Oregon, he was a Duck.
0: He was a Duck, went to Oregon. Ground ball over the head of Ryan, going to field it by Keyshaw. Has to hurry, double clutch, not in time. Wait, on the run, he got the ball out of his glove, and the grip wasn't there. So he had to re-grip it. And then throw, looking in the dugout. He thought maybe got him, but nope, that's going to be an infield base hit.
4: I just fished it out and had it in his glove, almost in like a changeup grip.
0: He's shooting out five hits, all singles. Top of the order. Up to Nachi bats. In the first pitch, he's going to challenge this.
9: Call strike is being challenged by the batter.
0: All right, Chris, what do you got?
4: I said it's a strike.
0: Got it.
9: It is a strike. Chicago has one challenge remaining.
0: Tanachi, he has two hits tonight, a double and an single. That single, they gave him an error. And that one came right back. Good fastball inside. I like that Ryan, you know, he challenged the pitch inside. And he kind of backed off the plate there a little bit. Unsure of the strike zone in there. And Ryan pumped the fastball, same spot. And now ahead, no balls and two strikes. And this one's lifted down the left field line. That's going to slice into the seats.
4: Notice the White Sox hitters, they all have a little white piece of tape on the ear flap of their batting helmet. And I don't know why. I'm going to try to figure it out.
0: Pretty good lead at first. Andy draws a throw, dives back safely. Sheet at first, playing right field. He gets a good lead. He runs. And the pitch is lifted into left center field. Larnick tracking, still tracking. And Larnick's going to reach up and make the catch. Boy, Larnick, great read on that. Ran a long way, put his head down. And then at the last minute, on a dead sprint, reached out and made the nice catch. That ball carried well.
4: That's the second ball like that that we've seen Trevor track down this year. And again, kudos to Trevor Larnick first and foremost, but his work with Grady Sizemore is evident out there in left field.
0: Well, I think that the probe that he's implemented, and it's a lot of legwork, and he feels goes a long way before you're hitting as well. Here's Vargas to bat. He has a double and a fly out. And a pitch. Catches the outside corner. There's a strike. Ryan's a guy this year that Twins haven't scored him a ton of runs. Nishida not running. He's got a small lead. Hit high in the air, left field. Larnick going to track this one. He's on the track and out in the bullpen. Two-run homer, and here come the White Sox. Trail 5-3.
4: Can't help but think about that single for Nishida. No fault to Keyshaw. He went for it. It was an aggressive play, just couldn't get the grip. But that's a ball you hope becomes an out if you get a little tap out to your second baseman, and now it comes back to turn into a run.
0: Well, Ryan's been hurt twice tonight on the breaking ball, and that was one right there. He hung on to Benintendi with two down in the third inning. That tied the ball game up 1-1. It was a breaking ball, and it just kind of was a little flat, stayed over the plate. Vargas, good player, 14th of the year. Benintendi swings at the first pitch and souvenir left side.
4: He has got to be, for my money, Vargas, one of the most improved players in baseball this year. When he came over from the Dodgers, and he struggled, and he is having an all-star type season.
0: Pitch at the feet of Benintendi, has a dance out of the way. One ball, one strike. It's one thing about the White Sox. They are well coached. They play all nine innings. They don't give up. Breaking ball and strike to Benintendi. In the years past, more like individual at bats, individual performances, don't really carry too much about, you know, the outcome of the game. I want to get mine. Here's 1-2, high and away.
4: And I think you could feel it. I mean, I think we had the play to end a game a couple years ago where we said, you know, the White Sox are going to White Sox because that's what they did for the better part of a decade. But this group has turned things around, and they're very well coached.
0: As Benintendi pops this one up right side. Bell near the Twins dugout gets to the railing and nope. Land on the top of the head of a fan.
4: Hope they're okay. Everybody appears to be in one piece. Andrew Morris jersey down there. There's a Buxton and there's a Carlton Fisk White Sox jersey.
0: Benintendi in the box, one out, 2-2 count. Pitch in tight, arches the back. Seventy-four pitches for Ryan. He's given up a midfield base hit, two-run homer. That ball's hit well to right field. Benintendi gonna watch this one leave the ballpark. His fifth of the year, and the White Sox trail 5-4. Ryan coming into the ballgame had only given up four home runs in 64 innings. He's given up two here.
4: You mentioned they haven't scored many for Joe. We know the pitching has struggled to get through the fifth inning here in the last five games of this losing skid. And with a 5-1 lead, you felt pretty good about where you were with Joe. But it started with that infield hit, the play not made, and now it's snowballing here. And Joe's got some damage control to do.
0: Yeah, Benintendi continues to improve on his numbers here at Target Field. As Montgomery swings for the fences, came up empty. Well, how important is it to be able to get four in the bottom of the fourth inning, lead 5-1, and then give it right back? Swing and a miss. Ahead, no balls and two strikes.
4: And if you're in that White Sox dugout, you're saying, we're getting their best guy. This is the best guy they have, and we're clobbering him here in the fifth inning. We're right back in it.
0: Now, Vargas, the first at bat, hit a double on a fastball. Jumped on that first pitch, and then a breaking ball here. A little two-run homer. As Montgomery stays alive, fouls it back. Ryan, last time out, gave up a homer to the White Sox in 7 2/3 of inning in that ballgame. Pitch down and in. Kicks away from Carantini.
4: That, of course, was the Murakami homer to tie it in the
0: end. A season high, 7 2/3 its innings. 98 pitches in that ballgame. This will be his 80th pitch. As Ryan delivers, swung on a foul tip. Strikeout. Nice job there by Carantini to hang on to it. There's strikeout number 7 tonight for Joe Ryan. Here's my drop, the bat. Strikeout and a double. Open stance. And a strike called on the outside corner. Laid off a bender. One ball, one strike. Reminds me a little bit, my draft, of a Ron Say with the Dodgers. Doesn't run like the Penguin. Down and away.
4: Is it the swing? Like what part? I
0: just
4: remember
0: the body stuff, you know. And one thing about Say, he would get in the batter's box and he would never do a practice swing. Once he got in the batter's box, he was locked in. And that one missed outside. 3-1. He said this guy, he'll take his walks.
4: Could Say run like when he was a younger player? Would he
0: no.
4: run?
0: Didn't have to. He hit home runs, played third base for a long time.
4: Dodgers, Cubs.
0: 3-1 pitch. Hit the left field. Should be in the yard as Larnick drifts back. Now comes in. And there is the third out. Damage done. A couple of home runs. New score after 4.5. It is the Twins 5. And a White Sox 4.
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0: Hi, this is Danny Gladden, and Mesh, Besher, and Spence remind you that this copyrighted broadcast is presented by the authority of the Minnesota Twins and may not be reproduced or retransmitted in any form, and the accounts and descriptions of this game may not be disseminated without the express written consent of the Minnesota Twins. 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
0: Hey, Cody Clemens will lead off. Get to that station ID break here when time allows. Cody, another start out in center field, single. And a funny play. Runner first hit a ground ball to the first baseman. They got the out at second. Throwback went to the railing as Clemens watched this one break down and in. First baseman Gonzalez had to retrieve it. Clemens tried to advance to second, and he threw him out at second. Clemens, pretty good road trip. Missed inside with a fastball. Five runs, seven hits for the Twins. Four runs, seven hits for the White Sox. Three home runs hit here tonight. Two by the White Sox, one by the Twins. That one missed down and in. Three balls and no strikes. He's already walked two. The big homer for the Twins. Tristan Gray, grand slam. Bottom of the fourth. And a 3-0. Taken all the way, and it's in there for a strike. And it's taken inside. Leadoff walk, third walk issued by Sandlin. Here's Josh Bell to bat. That double off the wall leading off the fourth inning snapped an 0-for-10. Threw a breaking ball his first time up. There's a line drive, base hit into right field. Clemens the second. The hanging breaking ball. So here come the Twins answering right back. And here's Trevor Larnick.
4: The thing about these two teams, Danny, is they're so similar.
0: Let's pause 10 seconds, allow our stations to identify themselves. 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
0: Trip to the mound by the pitching coach and kind of getting a reset. What are you saying about the teams are similar?
4: In terms of how they play, they both, I think, are relentless. I think they both play, as you said, the 27 full outs. They both are well coached. So when the Twins got down on the road, you know, 7-1 in Pittsburgh, they battle back. Yeah. Chicago gets down, they're not going to roll over, they battle back, and now the Twins get to counterpunch. So this is a good little matchup.
0: Yeah, I think it starts with the leaders, and that is Derek Shelton, Will Venable, their managers. Larnick takes this one high, ball one. And there's buzz around the White Sox and how well they're playing, kind of a soft division right now. And the Twins also, they feel that they can win any ball game as well. It's tying away. He'll follow behind Larnick, two balls and no strikes.
4: I think most people would have thought, and we're not afraid to say it, it would be the Twins and the White Sox looking up at the Royals and the Tigers, and they flip-flopped that.
0: Guardians.
4: They're in their own class, bro. They're like the Milwaukee Brewers. You don't even mention them because you just know they're going to be in the thick of it in their division.
0: They breed pitching, too. Three balls and no strikes. Trevor Larnick. White Sox have activated their bullpen. 3-0. And it's right down Broadway for a strike.
4: Vila way down on that fastball. That was a 93-something.
0: Yeah, that's one I think you just throw in the bullpen. I'm just going to throw it over the plate. Hope he's not swinging. 3-0. Pulled foul down the right field line. Little cutter inside. You know, you talked about his velo being down. It's down on his cutter as well.
4: Yeah. He's lucky that that was inside, because if he had left that out any further, that ball's in right field for a double.
0: The cutter's been hit a little bit here tonight, and it's not one that has good movement on it. Larnick in the box, three balls, two strikes. Clemens at second, Bell at first. Breaking ball goes to the backstop, doesn't matter. It's a walk, that'll load him up. Boy, where's Tristan Gray?
4: I tell you what I like about that play, to tell you how in tune Larnick is. The ball went to the backstop, so even though he took the walk, he stayed there so he could direct traffic for Clemens to let him know whether or not that ball was going to be far enough away to score.
0: And that's going to be it for the right-hander, David Sandlin. 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
7: 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Some organizations just churn out pitching. The Milwaukee Brewers are one of them. They acquired Kyle Harrison and Shane Drouin in that deal with the Red Sox in the offseason. Drouin making just his second major league start. He's been really good, and he's gotten plenty of run support.
8: And a drive out to center. Racing back is Cox at the track at the wall. He jumps up. It's off the very top of the wall. It rolls all the way away from him. Yelich is in. Churio's around third. Terang into third. Standing up. It is a two-run triple. And the Brewers have broken it open here in the bottom of the second. It is 6-2 Milwaukee.
7: Two extra base hits for Bryce Terang and Sal Frelick. It's the Brewers 8 and the Giants 2 in the sixth. Guys?
0: Here's the bases loaded for Austin Martin. Twins leading 5-4. New pitcher is Tyler Davis. He recorded his first career save in the game yesterday against Detroit. Right-hander. Corners are in. And a breaking ball drops in there to Martin for a strike. Well, you were talking about Tristan Gray's number with the bases loaded. What do you got on Austin Martin?
4: 1-6, but he's also been hit by a pitch, walked twice, and has a sac fly.
0: Pitch in tight. Almost plunked him right there.
4: So he has 6 RBI, despite the fact he only has the one base hit, and it was a double.
0: Now here's a guy, Davis. He could give you multiple innings. Right-hander. Their bullpen is much improved. Fly ball, and that's going to land for a base hit. One run scores. Clement, and now Twins back by 2, lead 6-4. Everybody moves up a base. Hanging breaking ball, and there's Austin Martin.
4: And that's the swing the other way, Danny. We talked about it in the pregame lineup card. He's been pulling off some balls a little bit. He snaps an 0-for-18 by doing what he is so good at. Let the ball travel, spank it to right field, forget about the exit velocity, the bat speed, recognize the pitch, and hit it for a base hit. Nice job.
0: A smile on his face over there at first base. Carantini to the plate, takes it high and away. Twins now with 9 hits. Still nobody out. And foul back, good gut there by Carantini.
4: Carantini only has 1 hit with the bags full, but he has 3 sacrifice flies.
0: So you could use that here.
4: Department. This is a great answer right now for Minnesota.
0: You know, and you're looking at the part of the lineup that's doing it in bottom third right now. Put it in play somewhere. Line drive, base hit into left field, hanging breaking ball. And again, everybody just moves up 1, 7-4 Minnesota.
4: Base is still loaded for Keyshaw, and Mr. Gray is in the on-deck circle.
0: Wait, Twins have been able to handle that breaking ball. That was a pitch up and out of the zone. Carantini went the other way, and good piece of hitting. Keyshaw takes it right down the heart of the plate, strike one.
4: Only Brooks Lee has had more plate appearances with the bags full than Luke has, and he's amongst league leaders in this department.
0: Midfield back, they're looking for two. Pitch down and away, nice stop there by Carroll, their catcher. Tyler Davis, right-hander. Out of the stretch. Keyshaw, the batter. Swing and a miss. 97 on the fastball. Keyshaw is going to call timeout. Keyshaw with a count of one and two. Fouled off right side. Stays alive. Came back with a fastball. Keyshaw tonight had a big walk. Back in that four-run fourth inning. In the hole here, one and two. Breaking ball laid off. Good take. Two balls and two strikes.
4: Every Twin has reached base safely tonight by either a hit or a walk.
0: Big pitch coming up here to Keyshaw. Hit in the air, right field, fairly well. Machine back, he's going to have it. He's going to come up, good arm, throws the third. Larnick scores, 8-4, Minnesota. Sack fly, that'll play. Good base running also. Martin runs well, third base. And the fans are booing. They wanted the bases loaded for Christian Gray. Have a night. Gray, left-handed hitter. Swings and misses.
4: Gray has 22 runs batted in this year. And of the 22, you got the two grand slams and the three-run double with the bases loaded. So it's at half of his RBIs on those three swings.
0: Lifted foul, left side. In the hole, no balls and two strikes. Ever since Royce Lewis got sent down, Brooks Lee had a couple of games at short, and then they decided to move him over. It really opened up more playing time for Tristan Gray and Kreidler. And the 0-2 pitch fouled off again.
4: Able to play a little platoon there, lefty-righty platoon.
0: Yep.
4: And they both handled themselves well, and we've also seen Kreidler handle center field with Byron unable to play center.
0: Yeah, we talked to Josh Bell earlier where he said he played with these guys with other organizations and getting an opportunity to play. Ball in the dirt, squibs away, no advancement. But Gray, to me, fits in well with this club and the chemistry that's in there. He really does. He fits in well with a lot of young players. Had a chance to play as first and third, one out in the hole, one and two. Lifted in the air, shallow left. Long run by the left fielder. And it's going to be the third baseman's going to catch it. Martin's going to tag up, throw to the plate. He's going to be safe. Martin, first slide. Vargas, the third baseman, made the nice catch, and then the throw. Kind of one hop to the catcher. And the Twins now lead 9-4.
4: It was a great throw by Vargas, but it was just a perfect read by Martin. And as soon as he saw the guy running away from home plate catch the ball, he knew that he was going to go. He made a really good slide at home plate. But, boy, Vargas made that play really close.
0: Yeah, he did. That's a tough play. You got speed in Martin and that one out right there. That was a bang-bang play. There's Byron to bat, eighth man to bat. They had eight men to bat in the fourth. And Buck peels this one straight back.
4: Byron saw Davis in that extra inning game, and he picked up a base hit, and then the man on deck, Brooks Lee, picked up the big three-run double to win the game against Davis.
0: And kind of went unnoticed, too. Carantini in scoring position now as Buck way outside. Well, we talked about the White Sox answering back after the Twins went up 5-1. They got three. Twins answered right back. They got four here in the bottom of the fifth inning. And that's fouled off right side. Hey, catch the Buck truck here at Target Field. It's this Saturday. Limited edition T-shirt giveaway. Be one of the first 10,000 fans. Score a Buxton-inspired graphic tee as the Twins take on Kansas City Royals. Get your tickets, twins.com/tickets. And 1-2. Strike three on the outside corner. Buck knew it. Twins, though, do some damage. Pick up four runs here in the bottom of the fifth inning. New score through five. It's the Twins 9 and the White Sox 4 on your home for Twins baseball.
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17: Here's your forecast from Watertown Radio and GoWatertown.net. Lows dip down to about 57 tonight under partly cloudy skies, easterly winds 5 to 10 miles an hour. Slight chance of thunderstorms tomorrow, highs around 83. Partly cloudy skies tomorrow night, slight chance for storms, lows around 57. I'm meteorologist Derek Height on Watertown Radio, currently 71.
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0: It'll be Jacob Gonzalez. A couple of strikeouts for him tonight. Playing just a second major league game is Ryan. Delivers, and it's fouled off left side. Strike one. Twins have activity. Bullpen, I believe that's Bonda warming up. The White Sox have activity. They got left-handers, three of them. They hit fouled back on a breaking ball, and he's in the hole. No balls and two strikes. White Sox rolling in here. They've won five straight. And a swing and a miss. Boy, poor hack there. And there's another strikeout for Ryan. He has now eight. His season high is nine. Did that last time out against the Chicago White Sox. White Sox, they've won both. It started against Minnesota the last two games there, and then they swept the Detroit Tigers. Close games there. Peters bats and peels it back. They like to swing the bat even though they're down, and that's part of their success. Series versus the White Sox brought to you by Westopolis, closest neighbor to downtown Minneapolis, for vacations and staycations. Learn more, westopolis.org. Pitch missed high and tight. Nine-4 Minnesota, 10 hits on the board for Minnesota. As Ryan Rocks fires, breaking ball stayed outside. Two balls and a strike.
4: This five-game win streak had been built on starting pitching by the White Sox. Their starters have been 4-0, the 1-7-2 in their last seven total games.
0: They've had 3 5-game winning streaks. There's a line drive. That's going to land for a base hit in front of Austin Martin. That was a line drive. So one out, base hit. Carrillo bats. The longest losing streak they've had is early in the season. Had 3-game losing streak. They've had those 3 times. And so they're staying away from the long 5-6-game losing streaks. And they've had 2 5-game winning streaks. Three of them.
4: The reason they don't have losing streaks is Davis Martin. They've won 11 of his 12 starts this year.
0: Curve on the outside corner to Carroll, strike one.
4: And you've been around those teams, Danny, where when your guy's out there, you just know you're going to win. You just know that, oh, it's his day. Put this one in the left-hand column.
0: And not so much that, but you still got to go out and perform as a fly ball to center. Clemens started in and now drifts back, still drifting. Jumps up on a warning track and runs that one down. Two down on a long fly ball out. Number 9 hitter, Nishida bats. You know when you have those horses, and you think of Scott Erickson, going to go deep in the ballgame. Burt Blylevin, going to go deep. Frank Viola, deep in the ballgame. Here's Nishida to bat. And an infield base hit. Tried to bunt. 1-for-2 as Ryan delivers on the corner for a strike.
4: Now, the old story back in 1963, Maury Wills would reach base to lead off a Dodger game, steal second, go to third on a ground out, score on a sack fly, and run into the dugout. And then that squeaky voice of his look at Sandy Koufax and say, there's your run.
0: Pitch high, 1-ball, 1-strike. I thought you were going to say that's Ricky Henderson because he would get on base, steal second, Carney Lansford, get him over to third base. Boom, they were up 1-0. Runner at first, one out. Nice breaking ball catches the outside corner. I'm sorry, 2 outs. 1-ball, 2-strikes. Nishida bats. Ryan steps off. White Sox have used up that injured list as well. Got a ton of guys on it. A lot of guys on the 60-day. 1-ball, 2-strikes. Check swing. And he's going to ask to replay this or challenge this.
9: Called ball is being challenged by the catcher.
0: And Nishida did a check swing. Strike 3.
9: He'll head
0: back to the dugout.
9: Minnesota retains.
0: 9 strikeouts for Joe Ryan here tonight. And we're going to the bottom of the 6th inning. All Minnesota 9-3 on your home for Twins baseball.
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0: pitcher for the White Sox, Brandon Iser. His 11th appearance right now. Brooks Lee will turn around, bat right-handed. First pitch missed outside. Iser, 10 ball games, 10 to two-thirds, 5 walks, 10 punch-outs. Giving up one home run, and the lefty delivers. Fly ball right field should be playable, and it is. With Nishida, they say he's more of an infielder, second baseman. Not there in right field, and one out.
1: Yeah, they asked him about it when he can't play second. Where does he like to play? And he said right field because it's the closest position to second base.
0: Good answer.
1: He does wear the right fielder's number, though, the 51.
0: 51, Ichiro Suzuki. It's Clemens to bat. Single, and takes it outside, ball one. Iser delivers, and a swing and a miss. Josh Bell in the on-deck circle. 9-4 Minnesota. First of three against the Chicago White Sox. Connor Prelip toes the rubber tomorrow. 6:40 start. Taj Bradley, the final. Swing and a miss. Davis Martin, 8-1 for Chicago tomorrow. And that one missed just outside. Well, Iser dropped down just a little bit sidearm, a little bit different look to the lefty, Clemens. Popped up. That should reach the seats. Stays alive. Head on down to the farm minor league update. That was recently Fort Myers pitcher Justin Nitrovich. He was named Twins Minor League Pitcher of the Week. It is outing against Jupiter, the 2025 ninth round draft pick. He fired four innings, striking out four while allowing one run. Clemens with a count of 2 balls, 2 strikes. And good cut, fouls it off. Clemens last year, the year he had coming into camp this year, so relaxed and back to getting plenty of playing time. That one's popped up left field. Playable. And there is out number two. Here's Josh Bell. Switch hitter. Has 2 hits tonight. Full 5-game hitting streak. Returned back to Pittsburgh. Well received. And the Pittsburgh fans, check swing, didn't go.
1: Also very gracious to his Twins teammates. He set up an after-hours private tour of the Clemente Museum for the group, and that was much appreciated.
0: Pulled down the left field line. That's going to go foul. Did you get to get into it?
1: Did you go? I did not go. Have you been in it? I have not been to that museum. The one time I made it all the way over there, they were closed.
0: That probably didn't sit well with you. Fouled off this time right side.
1: It was my own fault for not checking in advance.
0: Have you ever been to Kansas City's museum that they have out there?
1: Many times. I try to go at least once a season and hook up with Bob Kendrick. I got to tour it with Buck O'Neill the first time.
0: Mm-hmm. Here's 1-2 in the dirt. 2 balls and 2 strikes.
1: I got to stow away with Jackie Hernandez and Diego Segui, who met up with Buck O'Neill and toured us around through, and it was a mind-blowing experience.
0: We're in the bottom of the 6-9-4, 2 down, bases empty. And a swing and a miss got him. So Bell strikes out. And the second time the Twins have gone 3 up, 3 down. 6 in the books, Twins 9. And the Chicago White Sox 4 on your home for Twins baseball.
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7: 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Tell you all about it. Here's Chris.
8: All right, thank you, Danny. The first change is on the mound where Cody Funderburk delivers a first pitch strike to Sam Antonacci. The new center fielder is Ryan Kreidler. He'll bat in Josh Bell's spot because Bell is out of the game. Clemens moves to first, exchanging his outfielder's mitt for that big old first baseman's glove. Arnett Kreidler Martin across the outfield. Lee Gray, Keyshaw Clemens on the infield. And it's Caratini catching strike two from Cody. So I told you earlier, Antonacci wears a little white piece of tape wrapped just under the ear hole of his helmet. Benintendi, too, is a ground ball towards second. Keyshaw circles it. As it gets the grip this time, and he throws out Antonacci, there's one away. So I checked in with Len Casper down the way, and he said Antonacci put one on his helmet in college as a good luck charm. He just takes a little piece of white tape, athletic tape, and kind of puts it on there, and he felt like that was kind of his good luck charm. So without telling his veteran teammate Benintendi, he just stuck one on his helmet. And Benintendi went 5 for 5 that day. And guess what? He's going to wear it now every day. As the hitter is Vargas, and Vargas takes a changeup, and he takes it for ball one. So that is the mystery of the white tape, and Benintendi's is in evidence as he's in the on-deck pitch low to Vargas, 2-0. Vargas is 2 for 3 with a double and a home run. Benintendi is homered as well. Vargas and Benintendi went back-to-back in a three-run fifth, but the Twins answered with 4 in the fifth. As a strike called here, it's 2-1, so after closing the gap to a one-run game, the Twins stretched it back out to its current 5-run difference. Fundy's 2-1. Swung on right back up the mound. Backhand pickup by Funderburk. Flips underhand to first base for a dandy out. Funderburk in his follow-through was almost down on a knee, and he took his gloved right hand and he put it behind his back and he caught it. Look what I found. A nice little flip to first base and a highlight reel out number 2 for Cody Funderburk. Now that's the old first baseman in him showing up. Nice little scoop for Cody. 2 outs. Here's Benintendi with that white tape on his ear flap. Benintendi shoots one foul. 2 for 3 today with a couple of runs batted in and a home run. He has 12 home runs here at Target Field and 34 runs batted in 42 games. He is hitting nearly .340 in this ballpark. Pitch wide. So instead of putting tape on his helmet, his teammates could just tell him he's at Target Field if they want to heat him up. Two outs, empty bags, and Benintendi ducks a breaking ball, and it's a strike, and the count is 1-2. Boy, that sweeper flinched him. Top of the seventh, Twins trying to snap a five-game losing streak. White Sox a five-game winning streak on the line. The 1-2 is looked at wide. They peel down to third, but third base umpire is like, don't even come looking down here. That is not a swing. 2-2. First of three here between the Twins and the Sox. 2-2 pitch. Swung on a tap foul. Stays 2-2. This is the fifth of 13 meetings between these clubs this year. Two well-matched squads. Highly competitive. 2-2 pitch. High. 3-2. I think the word I would use for both of these teams, Danny, we've talked about the discipline, the detail. I think they're both hungry teams. They've got some hungry players.
7: They're a little gritty. You know, yeah. They grind out some at-bats. Play some smart baseball.
8: 3-2 is just high, ball four. Funderburk lost him. So Benintendi worms his way on base yet again, third time tonight, and now it's left-handed slugger Colson Montgomery. He's 0-3. Funderburk first man out of the pen. They'd love probably to steal a couple innings from Cody today. As this pitch fouled away 0-1. Mike Paredes did a great job with two-thirds yesterday in his debut to pick up the rest of the bullpen. Keep those high-leverage arms rested for today. And with Prelip going tomorrow, you're going to need some length behind Connor Prelip. The pitch, little chopper, back to the mound. This one is more routine, nothing fancy about it, but Fundy makes it two. A couple of 1-3 putouts as part of a scoreless top of the seventh. Time to stretch at Target Field. Twins lead at 9-4. This is your home for Twins baseball. This is Twins Country. 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
10: 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Twins trying to snap a five-game losing streak against a team with a five-game winning streak in the White Sox. Game was tied at one going into the bottom of the fourth. Twins started the inning with a couple of hits. Then Luke Keyshaw drew a walk with two outs, and it set the table for Tristan Gray.
7: Swung out, hit high in the air, right field. Might have a chance. Choke it back, and it is there. A Tristan Gray grand slam. And the Twins now lead 5-1.
10: White Sox would battle back with three in the fifth, but the Twins with another four spot in the bottom of the inning. They've got a commanding 9-4 lead. Be sure to tune into the postgame download. We've got back-to-back-to-back home runs in our out-of-town scoreboard segment and a big-time pitcher going for a big milestone as well. Chris?
8: Well, here we have Trevor Larnach leading off, trying to add to a 9-4 lead. He's facing Trevor Richards, briefly his teammate. And he hits a high fly ball to right field. Ishida races in, but it's Peters from center coming over, and he'll make the catch. And one pitch, one out for Trevor Larnach. Trevor Richards on his second team this season, started the year with Philadelphia, didn't work out, came to Chicago. He's been better with the White Sox. ERA still near 6.5 on the year in 10 outings prior to tonight. Facing Martin, who has scored twice. Dingled home a run, stolen a base. Austin awaits, and the first pitch is right at the letters for a fastball strike. And I think Austin wants to look at it.
11: Call strike is being challenged by the batter.
8: Yeah, he's going to win this one. That was high.
11: Here's the ball. Minnesota retains.
8: Austin Martin just looking more himself today. Letting the ball travel, hitting it the other way. The legs have been in play. Uniform's filthy. As he watches that one into the glove, 1-1.
7: Remember, he was down for a while, but still playing. He was, some bug was going through the clubhouse. Sometimes you lose a little weight, lose some strength.
8: He caught it bad. And now Derek Shelton is the guy battling the bug. As the 1-1 is just wide on the count, 2-1.
7: What are you doing? The manager showing a bubble then? Should. You should.
8: This came up and breathed on your mic. Breaking ball fouled away in the count 2-2. I got long arms. I can get the mic out there. Two balls and two strikes. Martin snapping that 0-17. Pardon me, that 0-18 with the base hit in the fifth. Richard's fourth pitcher of the day for the White Sox. Time called here. Richard steps off. Changeup has always been his best pitch. Three straight forcing fastballs and a slider, though, to Austin Martin. And he bounces that one. That's familiar sight to Twins fans. That's a changeup that lands in the dirt out in front of home plate. Twins picked him up from the Blue Jays, and he just lost his changeup for about 2 weeks. And catchers were spending a lot of time running to the backstop, and his time here was short. 3-2, swung on and rolled to shortstop. Montgomery, to his left, picks it up, strong arms it over to first base. And there are two outs now for Caratini. Eight in a row retired, including two sack flies, going back to that four-run fifth. Twins picked up a run in the first. Lee Clemens and Larnick all singled, stringing together three hits for a run. The grand slam, Bray in the fourth, and then the four-run fifth inning. Caratini had an RBI single as part of that, and he chops this one on the ground to first. Gonzalez, former shortstop, will take it himself. And a 1-2-3 inning for Trevor Richards. We've played seven full, all Twins, 9-4, and you're home for Twins baseball.
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15: Here's your forecast from Watertown Radio and GoWatertown.net. Lows dip down to about 57 tonight under partly cloudy skies, easterly winds 5 to 10 miles an hour. Slight chance of thunderstorms tomorrow, highs around 83. Partly cloudy skies tomorrow night, slight chance for storms, lows around 57. I'm meteorologist Derek Height on Watertown Radio. Currently 71.
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8: Game one of the seven-game homestand. Twins on top 9-4 as we go to the eighth. 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We did have to explain to John Venus that that's not the Greek community here in town. But John, you should go check it out yourself. Noendris Gomez is on the mound. Gomez taking on Mydroth, Guns, and Peters. We are in the eighth. Twins six outs away from snapping their five-game losing streak. Not there yet. Pitch to Mydroth, a strike, 0-1. You know, in addition to their five-game losing streak, the Twins have also lost five straight home games to the White Sox. Well, the White Sox came in here late last year and just thumped Minnesota with powerful displays. A high fly ball to deep left center field. Outman's the new left fielder, and this ball will find him in the gap, and that is out number one.
7: Yeah, one thing about the White Sox coming into this game here tonight, some numbers. They're 11-3 against the American League Central, so they're playing good ball within their own division.
8: That's always the key, isn't it, Danny?
7: Yeah, you know it is. And another note they had since April 17th, 26-14. That is the second best record in American League.
8: There's Jacob Gonzalez, 0-3, three strikeouts against Joe Ryan. He slices this one fouled on the left field line.
7: The question, Chris, are they going to be able to maintain it?
8: That's always the question, right?
7: You know, we start in June. They've got a tough schedule coming up. I think they leave here and go to Philadelphia. They host Atlanta, the Dodgers.
8: 0-1 pitch, fouled off, 0-2. That got a piece of the umpire, Ben May. Let's take 10 seconds. Get an ID on your home for Twins baseball.
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8: You mentioned that schedule, Danny, yep. And they're going to have to take on some of those teams without Murakami more than likely.
7: Yep. And they leave here, go to Philadelphia, come home, three with Atlanta. They got three with the Dodgers. Then they go to New York.
8: Oof.
7: And take on the Yankees, then Detroit, then Cleveland.
8: That is a meat grinder of a schedule. As the 0-2 is delivered, and it's down and in, 1-2. The other thing you always look at, they've got a lot of really good players offensively. And with young players late in the year, can they maintain? Does the book get out on them? Does the grind wear them out? The 1-2 swung on and fouled away. Or, other side of that coin, they're young and fresh and they don't know any better.
7: They
8: go get it. And we've seen that happen as well.
7: It's going to come. Pitching's going to hold up.
8: I think bullpen, too, is the bullpen. They've had good matchups out there. Are they going to be able to keep that bullpen intact and effective with Sir Anthony Dominguez and company?
7: It's a whole new culture. And you know, reading some stuff up on Will Venable, the new manager, spring training had started. We're going to hustle. Everybody's going to run line. We're going to bunt a lot.
8: 2-2 swung on a miss, and Jacob Gonzalez shaking his head. A four-strikeout game in his second big league contest. That's the second out of the inning. Yeah, and the bunting wasn't just, you're a little speed guy. This is everybody.
7: Everybody.
8: Hey, everybody but Murakami, basically. You're all bunting.
7: But it took him a while to kind of get rid of some of the bad players.
8: First pitch to Peters, a strike, and I think Derek Shelton said it, one of the hardest things to do when you're trying to turn something around is just stay with the plan, you know, and not veer from it. And he said that's one thing the White Sox have done, even as they took lumps last year, they stayed with the plan, and they believed in it, and they've done a really nice job. And, again, Will Venable gets a lot of credit, Chris Getz, Barfield.
7: But, again, cutting out and getting rid of some of the players that might have been disruptive in that clubhouse and disruptive on the field.
8: Change the energy, change the culture. Foul ball, 0-2. Well, it should make for a fun summer. I do believe the Central will remain a fascinating division.
7: You got a manager that had some good years with the Padres.
8: Yeah. Very good player, smart guy. Line drive deep into the right field corner, and that's going to be a fair ball as Peters rounds first. Funny, Karam comes back to Martin. It's going to be a double for Tristan Peters. His second hit, and he motors into second base. They've also got a manager who you remember as a little guy in the clubhouse stealing bubblegum.
7: Yeah, his father, Max, was a giant outfielder, a utility-type player. A lot of fun with him. Learned a lot from him.
8: And you were very young in your career at that time.
7: Got to learn from the veteran players.
8: Two outs for Caro. this is an offense that will get a boost, they hope, in the catching spot offensively is a ball low. Kyle Teal is the guy that they love back there, and he was impressive last year. He hasn't played all year. It was Teal and Caro last year. Now it's Caro and Romo, both switch hitters, but both struggling offensively. And there's a strike called. Teal was part of the haul they got for Garrett Crochet from the Red Sox. And another guy who was in that deal was Braden Montgomery, who is just a horse of an athlete, just a phenomenal talent. He was a two-way guy in college, started Texas A&M after starting at Stanford, and he's a big, strong, fast outfielder, power hitter, and he's not far away. The 1-1 popped up. Back to shortstop, Gray retreats, waves everybody off, and he makes the catch, and the inning is over. Nice job, Yoendris Gomez. We played 7.5. Twins up 9-4 on your home for Twins baseball.
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19: 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Ground ball should be 3. Steps on second, get back to first. In time! Triple play! Look at Sano pumping his fist. Fielded it to his right. As soon as he caught it, stepped on third base, threw a bullet to Dozier, and Dozier turned the triple play.
18: Down 2-1 in the ninth, Twins catcher Jason Castro stepped to the plate, looking to even the score.
19: And here's the pitch, line to left field, a base hit. This will score 1, maybe 2. Here comes the Rosario, he slides, he scores! Jason Castro with a line drive, 2-run single to left.
18: The Twins start the month of June with a 4-2 victory over the Angels.
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8: 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Do it for a special occasion, a gathering, or just to have some fun with your friends. Richard's still out there. Here's Keyshaw. And Keyshaw takes the first pitch wide, 1 ball, no strikes. Luke trying to extend his hitting streak to 8. And also trying to tie our old buddy Jackie Hayes with 13 consecutive games against the White Sox with a hit to start his career. He takes a strike, evens the count, 1-1. He's bounced out, walked, and a sac fly. Again, he's hitting his first 12 career games against the Sox. He takes up above the hands, 2-1. Jackie Hayes played in the 30s. Jimmy Ryan, who has the record of 17 straight, he played back in 02-03. Pitch down and in, they're going to challenge this one.
11: Call ball's being challenged by the catcher.
8: One challenge remaining.
11: It is a strike. Chicago retains.
8: 2 balls, 2 strikes. Good month of May for Luke Keyshaw. He hit 291, OPS 790 in the hitting, which is really happy with where he is mentally, physically. 2-2 in the air, right field. That's going to send Nishida back. Nishida twists and turns and makes a off-balance catch to his left. So that hit streak might be safe, and old Jimmy Ryan's family can celebrate. There's one away for Tristan Gray. But Riku makes everything exciting out there.
19: Yeah, he does. Like you said, he's an infielder, but it's twisted around a little bit.
8: Here's Tristan Gray, one of the stars of this one, a 5 RBI night. He swings and lines this ball to Riku Nishita, who slides underneath it, and he makes another catch. Boy, Gray stung that ball. Two quick outs. Looking ahead, brought to you by James Hardy. The Twins continue this series with the Sox tomorrow at 6:40. Connor Prelip and Davis Martin on the hill. When you look ahead to home improvements, look to James Hardy. Hardy Siding, America's number one brand siding. Buxton bats. Two outs, nobody on. Home eighth. Byron watches wide. One ball, no strikes. Couple of hard hit balls in the inning. Nothing to show for it. 11 in a row retired now by the White Sox. And the 1-0 in there. Strike one. Critical homestand. Twins trying to get it off to a good start. Hope we'll see you here at Target Field this week with all these AL Central teams coming to town. We'll tap her to third base. Vargas to his left. Throws on the move. Stretching Gonzalez nearly put his arm out in harm's way. Just does duck back out of the way of a hustling Byron Buxton, and the inning is complete. We'll go to the ninth, see if the Twins can polish off this 9-4 win on your home for Twins baseball.
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8: It's the top of the ninth and the bottom of the order. Travis Adams will face 9-1-2. It starts with Riku Nishita, then it's Antonacci and Vargas. Twins are up 9-4. They're not hit the Sox 10-9. Looking for that all-important Game 1 win here on this seven-game homestand. This also, again, the 11th game in 11 days. Total going to be 17 games in 17 days. Twins are currently 4-6, 10 games into it. Adams, fourth pitcher of the night. First pitch in for a strike in the count 0-1. Travis Adams, 1-0 with a 7.20 earned run average in seven outings. He does have a save. He picked up that win and the save in Boston. Ground ball towards first. Clemens has it, steps right on the base, and there's one out. It was quite a whirlwind road trip for Adams. He flew to Boston, flew to Chicago, got sent back down, so he flew to Pittsburgh so he could then fly to Indianapolis to meet the Saints, then flew back to Pittsburgh, and then flew back to Minneapolis. Adams nods his head. Facing Antonacci, another lefty, and Antonacci takes high. It's a ball and no strikes. Twins led 1-0. It was then 1-1 when Antonacci scored on a Benintendi single in the third. Grand slam from Gray made it 5-1. And then back-to-back home runs for the White Sox made it a 5-4 game. And then the Twins reeled off a four spot in the fifth inning. Everybody got involved. Brooks Lee was the only man not at in that inning. Ball two delivered, 2-0. Adams offers. Swung on and lined to right field. Base hit Antonacci. He's a good-looking young player.
7: Yeah, he swings the bat.
8: We were talking about it with Glenn Perkins on the road trip. I'm not a huge guy on expected numbers, but his expecting batting average is like second highest in the league in terms of just how hard and how often he hits the ball and where he hits it. And what we see from him is a ton of line drives, Danny. And he goes line to line with those line drives, and he's so fast that he makes everything a pressure play. Vargas, big swinging foul tip.
7: He might fall into that category you were talking about. We were talking about Chicago. Can they sustain it? Young players find out the season's kind of long. He would maybe be one of those guys to kind of keep an eye on.
8: No balls and a strike. There's strike two called. You know, Venable does such a nice job with the young players. He's kind of paired them up with a more veteran guy. So you've got the youngsters like Nishida or Peters, but then the more veteran guys like a Derek Hill who's been around, or a Randall Grichuk who's been around forever.
7: And the on-deck circle as well, Benintendi.
8: Yeah, good point. 0-2, hit well left field. Altman going back, Altman looking up, and that ball is into the seats. And we're not done yet. It's 9-6 as Vargas blasts an 0-2 pitch from Travis Adams on a line into the seats and left. It's his second home run of the ball game, his 15th of the year. Like that, it's a 9-6 game with one out here in the ninth inning.
7: Sometimes those home runs are rally killers, you know?
8: Instead of a double and pressure,
7: yeah.
8: Now it's like, okay. I tell you what, that's a pretty swing from Miguel Vargas. I'll tell you that. That was a missile.
7: No balls and two strikes. You have a better, you know, just like we say, there's no fastball counts. There's no 0-2 pitches getting somebody uncomfortable.
8: No, that was a cutter that was just begging to be hit. It was a pitch fouled away 0-1. Benintendi has already homered. Again, hits about 340 in this building in his career. 34 runs batted in here in 42 games. He watches low. It's 1-1. Now, he still has to knock in about another 30 runs to catch up with Sal Perez. But
7: yeah, he's not he's not on my all-target field yet.
8: Maybe on the bench, reserve, a 1-1. Popped up. It's going to get out of here. I mean, Sal Perez is on it. Miguel Cabrera's on it.
7: Batista's on it.
8: Yeah, Edwin Encarnacion might be on it. One ball, two strikes. One out here in the ninth. It's a 9-6 game. Again, the White Sox, like the Twins, this is a team that's going to play 27 outs. Breaking ball low, 2-2. And again, that's a testament to, I believe, the manager and the coaching staff instilling that accountability with everybody in that uniform. And I think both of these clubs have done a great job of it. 2-2, tap back up the middle. Gray waits on it behind the bag, gobbles it up, throws to first. A little bit low, but Clemens grabs it with two hands, and Adams and the Twins are one out away from capturing win number one in this series. Colson Montgomery's the hitter. He has a six-game hit streak on the line. He's 0-4, couple of strikeouts. Trying to put this thing in the win column for Joe Ryan. The pitch from Adams, and it's down, and the count is 1-0. Twins were able to rest their leverage arms in the bullpen again here today, and again with Prelip, kind of with Prelip at this point of his career, you'll need some length behind him tomorrow. There's a pitch down 2-0. Connor's had a couple of rough outings, giving up some knocks, and hopefully he can sharpen up tomorrow. Refine that slider that was so impressive early in the year. Ball ripped foul, first baseline. Pass the ball guy. Oh, man. That's the play you've been waiting nine innings for. You're sitting on the stool, bounces off the railing, right at your glove. You can flag it sitting down. Whiff. Austin Martin ends up feeding it into the seats. Two balls and a strike. Just 3-1. No walks here. Up 9-6. One out to go, ninth inning. Let's just get to the handshake line. 3-1. Swung on and hit a ton. Deep down the right field line, but foul. That one's into the truly on deck practically. Truly on deck bar, I should say. It's just underneath the facade and rolling around near the Kramarczyk stand. I see you sped him up there. He's way out in front on a fastball. What are you going to throw him? 3-2. Swung on and missed. Got him on a cutter. Adams fans, Montgomery, and the ballgame is over, and the Twins win by the final score of 9-6. Minnesota snaps a five-game home losing streak to the White Sox, and more importantly, they snap a five-game losing streak overall. So Ryan picks up a win, and the Twins are now 28-33. The White Sox, 32-28. We'll kick off our postgame festivities with a postgame conversation, hopefully chatting up Josh Bell here in a minute. But first, we'll check in with John Vitas. What's to come on the postgame download?
0: Thank you, Chris. Yeah, both of those five-game streaks are snapped tonight as the Twins shake off that rough weekend in Pittsburgh with a strong offensive performance back home at Target Field. Just the fifth game this year, the Twins have had 9 runs or more and double-digit hits in the same game. We're going to break the whole game down with Dan Gladden on the Affinity Plus Federal Credit Union post-game download. For the first time in 11 days, our crew will have free reign of that Twins clubhouse, so reaction from multiple players, hopefully, as the Twins get a victory over their division rivals tonight. We'll have a limited out-of-town scoreboard, but some interesting notes in that out-of-town scoreboard, and of course, a trip around the bases. We're going to take a quick break, but when we come back, Chris and Danny will be joined live with a victorious Twin to talk about the win after this on your home for Twins baseball.
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8: Chris and Danny upstairs at Target Field. The Twins celebrating a 9-6 win over the White Sox. And we are very fortunate to be joined now by one of the men who had a big hand in this one, and that is Josh Bell. He finished 2-for-4, a big double that kicked the four-run fourth inning. And Josh, congratulations on a big win. I want to talk about seeing Sandlin for a second time in a week. He was really good at their place. What was your mindset and what was the team approach seeing him for a second time?
26: Yeah, obviously I think the advantage goes to the hitter there. Just going into the at-bats, knowing what he's got, knowing the shapes of his different pitches. And, you know, obviously 2 times in a week, we're going to have the advantage.
8: Yeah, you get to see him in the stretch for the first time, and his curveball wasn't quite as sharp. Talk about that at-bat in the fourth that kicked off what became the biggest inning of the night until you did it again in the fifth. You were sitting on something there to start the fourth inning.
26: Yeah. I mean, obviously, after the first at-bat, I feel like I saw all of his pitches. I was just trying to get something up in the zone that I could drive, finish the at-bat. And yeah, he left that cutter up and in for me. I was able to get my hands to and through it.
7: Josh, it seemed like the scouting report on Sand a little bit. High percentage first pitch strikes. Was that kind of the game plan here to come out and swing early knowing that he has first pitch strike?
26: Yeah, especially as a starter, you don't want to go down 0-1. You want to get on him, know that you're getting your ace swings off against him. And if you can end the bat, it definitely creates problems for him if you're, you know, driving the ball, barreling the ball up. So especially me leading off the inning there, just want to get after it and give Joe an opportunity to have some more runs behind him.
7: Is that all the juice you got? That's all you got?
26: I know. That's tough. I got jammed. It's 106.
7: When you see a guy that's struggling like that, that has high percentage first pitch strike, it seemed like the second time, third time the lineup against him, you guys were a little more patient and kind of hunting out a certain pitch on him.
26: Yeah, we definitely wore him down. I feel like, you know, if he's making a mistake early, we're going to jump on it. But as the innings press on and, you know, runners in scoring position, he's going to try to be perfect up there. And, you know, we did a really good job of laying off the close pitches just off the plate, just under the plate. And then when he made mistakes, we capitalized.
7: We talked to you earlier in the year about Tristan Gray getting an opportunity to play another grand slam here tonight. Is he somebody that will come in and pound and talk about his own game?
26: No.
7: Or is he pretty humble?
26: Man, he's a beaut. You know, he could be on the bench. He's the first guy, you know, top step, cheering guys on. Come off the field, he's giving guys high fives. And, you know, he stays ready. So whenever he has opportunities, it seems like he hasn't missed a beat. We're definitely thankful for having him. You know, obviously, 850 OPS, something like
7: there's
26: that.
7: There's certain guys that are clutch, incredible. And he seems to rise to the occasion when they have big moments in ball games.
26: Yeah, I mean, he had 150 homers in the minor leagues. Like, he's used to these high-pressure scenarios and driving balls out of the ballpark when pitchers make mistakes. I'm just happy that he's got an opportunity to drive the ball out of the ballpark in a big league game.
8: Yeah, fits in beautifully here. You got a lot of guys wired like that. When you guys start passing the baton, this is a fun offense to watch. I'll close with this. The last sight I had at PNC Park, and we have that beautiful view of the bridge, was you carrying one of your kids around the bases, the other two in tow, in uniform, running the bases on Sunday. How special was that for you and the whole family to get back to Pittsburgh?
26: Man, that's what it's all about. Wifey and I met there. She went to Duquesne. She was in law school there, and now we have three kiddos. Just to be able to run the bases with them, see the smiles on their faces, and know that it all started there with my big league career, something I won't forget.
8: Yeah, pretty special in the way that people there think of you, speak of you so fondly. You left a big mark on that community, and we're lucky you're doing that here now, Josh. We appreciate your time.
26: Awesome. Thank you, guys.
8: All right, that's Josh Bell. He was a big part of the victory here today with a couple of knocks and a 9-6 Twins win over the Chicago White Sox. Twins snap a five-game losing streak that started in Chicago, and the White Sox, well, they snap a five-game losing or winning streak that started on that same night. Hey, for every double play the Twins turn this season, Innovative will donate $100 to fight like a ninja at the end of the season. That's for every double play the Twins turn in 2026. Courtesy of Innovative, the Twins tonight did not turn a double play, but they end up in the win column nonetheless. 9-6 again the final. Here are your final lines. 9 runs on 10 hits for the Twins. 1 error, 4 left. A big grand slam for Tristan Gray. 4th home run, 2nd granny for Gray this year. The White Sox, 6 runs on 11 hits, no errors, 7 left. Miguel Vargas, 2 home runs. Andrew Benintendi hit his 12th Target Field home run, 5th overall this season. Joe Ryan, 6 innings for the win. He's 4-3. A loss to David Sandlin, his first in the big leagues. He's now 0-1. Twins are 28-33. Chicago, 32-28. 2 hours, 32 minutes of baseball tonight at beautiful Target Field. 12,525 paid to watch it this evening. We'll be right back at it tomorrow. Twins trying to win a series from their division rival and continue the climb back to 500. Left-hander Connor Prelip is on the mound. He'll take on right-hander Davis Martin, 8-1 with an ERA of 2, having an all-star-type campaign. Should make for fun baseball. We're on the air at 6 with John's pregame, 6:40. Our first pitch. Right now, we'll bid you adieu from upstairs in the wake of a 9-6 Twins win. It's John Vitas and Dan Gladden next on the postgame download right here on your home for Twins baseball.

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0: Three-two, swung on and missed. Got him on a cutter. Adams fans, Montgomery, and the ball game is over, and the Twins win by the final score of 9-6.
2: And with the exception of that Vargas homer in the ninth, pretty smooth sailing for the Twins pitching staff after that eventful fifth inning as Minnesota closes out Chicago and get a little bit of revenge on a team that has had their number over the last or so. We welcome you into the Affinity Plus Federal Credit Union postgame download. John Vitas inside our Target Field studios. Dan Gladden joins me fresh off the call. And Danny, the storyline coming in was David Sandlin last week retiring 18 Twins in a row after allowing that homer. Twins really were able to get to him tonight. What did you see from the Twins at bats?
5: I thought he didn't have as good stuff here tonight. He was falling behind. He walked four. Of the four, three came around to score. So he had long innings. His pitch count got up there. He was battling ever since the first inning had trouble. Third inning got a little bit of trouble with a walk. Kind of a weird 3-6 to end that inning there. But then the Twins went to work on him. He went four-plus innings, eight hits. He had, again, the walks extended his inning. And he just didn't seem to have good command of the breaking ball and got hurt early in the game on his fastball. So he kind of abandoned it and went to the breaking ball and was not able to kind of command it.
2: Do you feel like the walks really hurt him tonight?
5: Yes.
2: I know he was pulled early in the fifth, but that fourth inning, he almost got out of it, and then he walked Keyshaw, which set the stage for Gray.
5: Yeah, and that's always, walks will kind of get you in a little bit of trouble, but I thought it was the leadoff walk to Clemens to start the fifth inning. That was an indicator right there that, okay, he's wearing down here a little bit. The guy's second time, third time through the lineup against him, made some great adjustments. You heard Josh Bell talk about it, that they felt that they were a little more patient the second and third time through the lineup against him.
2: It's not often. It does happen, but it's not often you face a pitcher two starts in a row. We had that segment pregame where Cody Clemens and Ryan Kreidler said it's not an advantage for the hitter, and then We had Josh Bell kind of agree with Austin Martin, say it is an advantage. What did you think when you played, when you got to see a guy twice in a short amount of time?
5: Well, I always felt I had an advantage the first time I saw him, but maybe not always the case. But you try to study what you had. But again, this was a completely different pitcher than what we saw last time with him in Chicago. So you can throw that theory out. I think you still got to go out there, have a game plan, to be able to execute it, but also commit to that game plan. Stay with it, and I thought the Twins did that real good here tonight.
2: It was a different location for the game against Sandlin, too. The Twins hitters seemed pretty optimistic before the game that they would be playing better ball, getting some home cooking here at Target Field. And the splits for both of these teams, they're much better at home. Why do you think that is?
5: Well, the White Sox play well in front of their crowd. They also play well within their division, 11-4 now. The teams in the American League Central. And again, the Twins, they have to be able to, and Derek talked about it, we've got to control our home here coming off a long road trip, what it was. They played good ball at times, and then other times they kind of kicked it around a little bit, and it got away from them. But all in all, to be able to come home here, and they're on this run here, what is it, 17 games in 17 days?
2: Yeah.
5: But I like that. I want to play. I don't want, sometimes the day offs can really kind of hurt you a little bit. It depended on the type of baseball you're playing at the time.
2: Yeah, it feels like they're in a little bit of a rhythm. Like you said, a couple of laughers on the road trip, but most of the losses were competitive games.
5: I just, and also Derek, you know, with Brooks Lee having to go to third base, there's a revolving door a little bit there at shortstop. We saw Kreidler out there in the outfield. We saw late in the ball game. You know, I love the pieces, how he can piece this thing together. When you bring Clemens out from center field, first base, Altman out there in left field. So you've got the good defense out there late in the ballgame, which you need with the pitching staff that comes in from the bullpen.
2: And obviously moving Brooks to third and sliding Kreidler at shortstop optimize the defense. And Shelty's been talking about all that versatility.
5: And those guys are plus defenders. Both those guys can play their position out there at shortstop. It's not a drop-off, and it's not a knock to Brooks Lee at all. You know, it's these guys that can play, and they play at above average range.
2: I wanted to finish with a shortstop note for you. I don't normally throw stats at you, but this one jumped out to me. We looked at the leaderboards for RBIs amongst guys who play shortstop as their primary position. Tristan Gray is now 16th in the majors in RBIs among shortstop. He's higher than Kevin McGonigal, Geraldo Perdomo, Corey Seager, Trevor Story, and Trey Turner.
5: Seager's hurt, so some of those guys... don't matter. And I bet you if you dug a little deeper, you could probably find out that he's probably played less games.
2: A lot less.
5: Yeah. A lot less games at that shortstop position.
2: There's some guys that just have a knack, right, in those big moments.
5: Well, you heard Bill talk about it. You know, he's all the home runs that he hit in the minor leagues, he's got a great swing. And to be able to come to the ballpark and know that, hey, right-hander pitching, I'm in the lineup. There's something about coming to the ballpark. You're a little bit more relaxed. You're a little bit more, I need to focus on this and study this. But to be able to go out there and have confidence in yourself, which these guys do, especially Gray right now.
2: Yeah, he's been provided a big lift throughout the season, but in the game specifically. Danny, we appreciate the insights as always. We'll see you for another 640 game tomorrow.
5: You got it. See you, Johnny.
2: Dan Gladden starting off the show in style here on the Affinity Plus Federal Credit Union postgame download as the Twins take the first game of this three-game series from the White Sox. 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We're going to step aside, but come on back with the highlights, name a player of the game, and much, much more here on our postgame show on your home for Twins baseball.
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0: back at Target Field, and they announced their return with a win tonight against the Chicago White Sox. You're listening to the Affinity Plus Federal Credit Union postgame download. 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Joe Ryan on the mound for Minnesota against David Sandlin, a couple of guys who pitched against this same opponent last week at Wright Field. Joe Ryan in the top of the first pitched himself into a pretty big jam. Sam Antonacci, a grounder up the middle that Tristan Gray could not handle, and then Miguel Vargas doubled off the wall in right center, and the White Sox had runners at second and third with nobody out. But Joe buckled down. He struck out Benintendi, got a pop out from Montgomery before fanning Mydroth on a sweeper, and the game was still scoreless. That allowed Minnesota to jump in front. Brooks Lee, a one-out single in the bottom of the first against Sandlin. Cody Clemens followed with a well-struck base hit. Bell would strike out, so there were two outs and two on, and Trevor Larnach in a 1-0 count.
1: Big right-hander sets, closed off and delivers. This one lined right back up the middle and into center field. Brooks Lee's going to round at third. He's going to score easily. Clemens into third base. RBI single, Trevor Larnach, and it's a 1-0 Twins advantage.
0: And that inning really set a tone, I thought, for the Twins. Three well-struck singles against a guy who only gave up one hit against the Twins in his start last week. Nobody scored in the second. The White Sox had put pretty good pressure on Joe Ryan throughout this outing. A lot of their hits came early in innings after Nishida was retired on a bunt. Antonacci doubled with one out in the third. After Vargas flew out, Andrew Benintendi got the White Sox on the board with an RBI single, and we were deadlocked at one. Skip ahead to the bottom of the fourth inning. Josh Bell led off the frame against Sandlin, attacking the first pitch and drilling a double off the wall in right center field. Trevor Larnach then beat out an infield single. That was a bouncer towards shortstop, backhanded by Montgomery. Great hustle by Larnach to put runners at first and third. Austin Martin then hit a comebacker. The pitcher, Sandlin, went to second for the throw because Bell was not coming home and just barely got Larnach at second, who was not sliding on the play. So that was the first out of the inning, still Twins at the corners. The next man up was Victor Caratini, who hit a bouncer off the top of the mound. Montgomery, the shortstop, slid in behind, fielded the ball in all-in-one motion through home. Bell was tagged out at the plate for out number two, so it looked like the Twins may not score in the bottom of the fourth, but then Luke Keyshaw was able to work out a walk against Sandlin. That loaded the bases with two outs for Tristan Gray.
2: Swung on, hit high in the air, right field, might have a chance. Choke it back, and it is out of here! A Tristan Gray grand slam! And the Twins now lead 5-1.
0: That was a ball that was in the air forever, and it just snuck out over the fence in right center field. That swing right there felt like it turned the fortunes of the Twins, kind of helping snap that five-game losing streak all with one swing. So the Twins had a 5-1 lead at the end of four, but the White Sox followed it up with their best offensive inning of the day. Riku Nishida with an infield single to start the inning, and then two batters later, it was Vargas.
2: Small lead. Hit high in the air, left field. Larnach going to track this one. He's on the track and out in the bullpen. Two-run homer, and here come the White Sox. Trail 5-3.
0: Number 14 on the year for Vargas. He turned on a sweeper, hit at 104 miles an hour off the bat, and the White Sox cut the deficit in half at 5-3. Joe Ryan would then work a full count to Andrew Benintendi, and he also hit a home run at 104 miles an hour. This time it was off the fastball as he parked it over the right field wall, and we had ourselves a one-run game. But the Twins continued to chip away against Sandlin. Clemens, a leadoff walk in the bottom of the fifth. Josh Bell, a single. Larnach, a walk. That would push Sandlin out of the game. 80 pitches, 4-plus innings, and responsible for all three men on base. In comes hard-throwing righty Tyler David.

0: Austin Martin greets him with a line drive single to right, and the Twins had a little bit of insurance. Next man up was Victor Caratini. He got a 1-1 breaking ball, lined it into left field, and it was a 3-run Twins lead. They were not done, still with nobody out and the bases loaded. Luke Keyshaw lifted a deep fly ball to right. That chased home Larnick, and it was a 3-spot for the Twins. And then the next man up was Greg, who scored another run for the Twins.
1: Lifted in the air, shallow left, long run by the left fielder. And it's going to be the third baseman's going to catch it. Martin's going to tag up, throw to the plate. He's going to be safe.
0: Great hustle on that play from Austin Martin, who was the runner at third. Vargas made a running over-the-shoulder catch in foul territory, and so Martin tried to score. Vargas made a great one-hop throw to the plate, but enough speed from Austin to beat the tag, and it was a 4-spot for the Minnesota Twins for the second consecutive inning. They had themselves a 9-4 lead. Bullpens really settled in from there. No offense in the 6th, 7th, or 8th from either team. In the top of the 9th, the Twins brought in Travis Adams. He did allow a 2-run homer to Miguel Vargas. Vargas's third extra base hit of the game. He had a 4-RBI night, but it was not enough as the Twins win it 9-6. The final lines, Chicago, 6 runs, 11 hits, no errors. Minnesota, 9 runs on 10 hits and one error. Twins improve to 28-33. White Sox fall to 32-28. Game completed in 2 hours and 32 minutes in front of 12,525 fans at Target Field tonight. Those were your highlights brought to you by the Sheboygan Sausage Company, America's tradition. It's 1933. Treasure Island Diamond player of the game, no doubt, goes to the man who drove in 5. Tristan Gray at the Grand Slam and the sack fly, which we just played for you. And so Gray with the big RBI night climbs inside that top 20 in the majors in RBIs by a shortstop. Tristan Gray, our Treasure Island Diamond player of the game. 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
4: Hello, this is David Festa. Who did you model your game after when you were growing up? Probably Jacob DeGrom. I grew up in the New Jersey, New York area, so I went to a lot of Mets games and watched them pitch. Obviously, they were both tall and skinny, so. What's your biggest irrational fear? I don't like rats and rodents and raccoons and stuff. They creep me out. What's your favorite thing about Minnesota and or the Twin Cities? 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I'm not much of a city person. I grew up in the suburbs, so I think the suburbs are really nice. Like the lakes and stuff are cool. Favorite chicken tender dipping sauce? 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I did not name my first car. Seems pretty weird. Goodbye, this has been David Fester.
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0: Time to take a look at our out-of-town scoreboard brought to you by Jeff Belzer Chevrolet after a Twins win here at Target Field. It's a limited night of games, which is pretty typical for a Monday. Only eight other games around the league, including a couple of West Coast games currently in progress. Mets and Mariners tied at one in the fifth. A couple of new hitting big homers in that game. Jared Young for the Mets and Colt Emerson, the young rookie who already signed that massive deal with Seattle. He hit his third home run of the year since being called up just a couple of weeks ago. Big swing in Anaheim early in that game as well. Jose Siri, a grand slam for the Angels. They lead the Rockies 5-2 in the fourth. We told you during our seventh inning hit that there would be a milestone for one of the better pitchers in baseball over the last decade. That would be Jacob DeGrom. He had the start for the Texas Rangers tonight in St. Louis. DeGrom ended up going five scoreless innings. He struck out eight, and his Ranger bullpen did enough to get him the win as the Rangers won the game 2-1. That is the 100th career win for Jacob DeGrom. You used to think historically Hall of Fame pitchers 200, 300 wins. 100 might be the new 200 if 200 is the new 300, but DeGrom crosses the 100 win plateau in St. Louis today. Our highlights take us to some East Coast games. We're going to start in Washington, D.C., where the Nationals had the lead early against the Marlins. Connor Norby, though, a go-ahead RBI double in the sixth, and then Kyle Stowers put it to bed.
12: 1-2. Stowers turns on and spanks out to right field and deep. That one's gone. The bats woke up tonight, folks. Kyle Stowers, two-run shot. Make it a three-run top of the ninth. It's 7-3 Fish.
0: Yeah, that would be the final. Marlins beat the Nats 7-3. Wild game in St. Petersburg, Florida tonight. The Tigers, who were just swept by the White Sox, visiting the Tampa Bay Rays. Former Twin Griffin Jacks got the start for the Rays, and the Tigers were locked in against him early on.
1: Fly ball, left center field. Simpson, Mullins back and gone! Wow, did that ball carry? Dylan Dingler with number 12. Two-run shot, and the Tigers take a 4-0 lead in the third. Fly ball right center field off the bat of Carpenter going back. Mesa look gone! Back to back! Carey Carpenter's second game back, seventh home run. Fly ball center field deep. Going back, Mullins at the fence looking up. Ha ha ha! Battered! Riley Green back to back to back. 6-0 Tigers.
0: All those home runs against Griffin Jacks, who was charged with six earned runs. Dylan Dingler would add a second homer later in the game. Tigers had a big lead. Rays would come all the way back with a four spot in the eighth to cut it to 10-9, but Will Vest put the clamps on it as the Tigers defeated the Rays 10-9. No minor league scores to tell you about tonight. We will tell you about the rehab start the Mighty Muscles have coming up on Wednesday. Charlie Soto, who's a top 10 prospect for the Twins, will make his season debut. He's been battling multiple arm injuries, but he will be back, Jeremy Zoll told us, on Wednesday to make a rehab start at the low A level. Those are your out-of-town scores brought to you by Jeff Belzer Chevrolet. 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We've got more news to get to as well before our clubhouse reaction. The Twins have made a trade. That's right, a trade alert. It's not going to knock your socks off, but we'll tell you what it is when we come back on your home for Twins baseball.
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0: The Affinity Plus Federal Credit Union postgame download continues after the Twins defeat the Chicago White Sox 9-6 in series opener. Well, we mentioned the Minnesota Twins have made a trade. It just went public. Justin Lawrence, a relief pitcher, has been traded from the Pittsburgh Pirates to the Twins. Lawrence was actually designated for assignment yesterday when the Twins were in Pittsburgh. Going the other direction, just cash consideration, so no players headed the other direction. Lawrence, of course, was on the hook to be released, put on waivers, or traded, so the Twins jump on that opportunity, and he will be added to the roster likely tomorrow. Twins, of course, would have to make a corresponding move, sending someone off the roster. Time to get to our post-game sound. Our ears are on the clubhouse, brought to you by Minnesota Corn. Twins putting up 10 hits tonight, of course, 9 runs with a couple of 4 spots. Derek Shelton thrilled with the offense.
20: I think the thing is we grind through at bats, because if you look at how we got there, it was with walks, it was hits, it was a double. I mean, there were different things that happened. And then our you know, knock on wood, our hitters have done a really good job in those situations of delivering and not trying to do too much. I mean, I think a really big play in that inning is you look at Trevor Larnach getting, you know, hitting the ground ball, infield base hit, and Josh Bell makes a really good read. If you go back and look at the at-bat, I mean, you watch Larnach choke up, and, you know, you can tell he's determined to try to move the baseball. I think those are important things.
0: Yeah, I really think that first inning set a tone, even though the Twins just got one run, 3 well-struck singles from 3 of their better hitters, letting Sandlin know that this one was not going to go the same way as the last one. Of course, they were facing Sandlin for the second consecutive outings. He put down 18 Twins in a row last time, but they were not going to let that happen tonight.
20: The one thing we've talked about is, and you can talk about all kinds of numbers and analytics or whatever, there's nothing that's a greater indicator of standing in the box and facing a guy. And we were able to do that 5 days ago or 6 days ago or whatever it was. And I thought our hitting group and our hitters did a really nice job adjusting to what we saw the last time.
0: Yeah, no doubt about it. Sandlin ended up walking 4, and he's charged with 8 earned runs today. Joe Ryan on the other side was better, gave up 4 earned runs on a couple of homers, but he went 6 and did not walk a batter. The length is what the Twins needed after so many short starts over the last week or so.
20: I mean, they were able to provide us. I mean, it's probably the first time in a long time that our bullpen has been that rested, and I think a lot of that is a credit to Michael Paredes yesterday. And did, but then Joe going back out and give us 6, and then us being able to go 1-1-1 and get some guys some work, but also not being able to tax them, I think, was really important.
0: Yeah, the bullpen getting a well-deserved rest these last couple of days. They did have to use 3 of the 8 arms tonight, but only for 1 inning. Joe Ryan talking with the media as well, always very candid with his opinion on his own performance. This was not his favorite outing.
3: Yeah, I don't feel like I gave enough length today. I think there's some other things that could have gone differently, and trying to just probably mix things up when we didn't need to be doing that, and adding things in that we haven't done all year, and just kind of changing the plan at times. And I think it just limits the innings there. I think I was probably in a spot to go a couple more innings, and just certain things didn't go the way that we probably should have stuck to.
0: Yeah, interesting analysis there from Joe. Usually he and Victor Caratini on a great rhythm. They tend to work really well together, but obviously Joe not thrilled with the decisions they made collectively facing some of those White Sox hitters. Now, one good note for Joe tonight, velocity way up. It was up in his last outing as well, but he was in the 92 to 93 range much of the year. He's closer to 95 right now. Joe was asked why he thinks that is.
3: Worked on some stuff mechanically and just in training room, weight room stuff that I've been trying to get back to for a little bit, and was able to get some resources and get that knocked out last road trip. So felt really good, and just a couple things I can build on there to just keep the velo easy. Like, feels like I'm throwing easier now than it was when I'm throwing slower, so that's always a good thing.
0: Yeah, Joe's last start, one of his best of the season. The earned runs, not where he wanted them tonight, but still giving length. And if he is strengthening his body more so than usual right in the middle of the season, you know he's probably feeling pretty good physically across the board. We're going to hear from Tristan Gray, the Grand Slam man, tonight. But first, let's pause 10 seconds for station identification. You're on your home for Twins baseball.
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0: Tristan Gray has two of the three Twins Grand Slams this year. Here was what he had to say about the big swing tonight.
22: I think I watched his... Well, first, the first at bat, he attacked me with two curveballs. I flew out, and I think against last week against Davis Martin, got me out with curveballs, or at least I was chasing to get behind. And then earlier in the game, he threw, I think, three in a row to Brooks. So I was kind of looking forward, thinking that was his game plan, especially with runs in scoring position.
0: Yeah, Sandlin did throw a lot of breaking balls. Bit a decision there by Gray to read what he saw in front of him. One more bite here from Tristan Gray. He revealed that after the loss in Pittsburgh yesterday, Derek Shelton got everybody together and expected, or told the team that he expects more from them. Hoping to get that sound here in just one moment, but yes, Tristan pointing out that there was a team meeting yesterday.
22: You know, we had a team meeting after the game, the last game in Pittsburgh, of just how the road series went, and Shelty was adamant about telling us, like, hey, like, we're putting in the effort. It may not be falling our way, but he was proud of us and that we didn't need to press and just come into the day trying to win.
0: And that's been part of the message from Shelty all year when things aren't going great for the Twins. Trust the process. The work being put in is quality, and eventually it will reap rewards, and it did reap rewards tonight as the Twins defeat the red-hot Chicago White Sox. Our Ears a Bit on the Clubhouse, brought to you by Minnesota Corn, continuously working to promote sustainable practices, develop new uses, and maintain thriving rural economies for Minnesota's 24,000 corn farmers. We're going to take a trip around the bases and finish off the show next on your home for Twins baseball.
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4: partly cloudy skies tonight, with lows around 57. Easterly winds 5 to 10 miles an hour. Highs level off around 83 tomorrow, slight chance for storms. Partly cloudy skies tomorrow night, slight chance of thunderstorms, lows around 57. I'm meteorologist Derek Height on Watertown Radio. Currently, it's 68 degrees.
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0: Finishing up the Affinity Plus Federal Credit Union postgame download as the Twins snap their 5-game losing streak, not just for the season, but against the White Sox at Target Field. It's tied for the second longest home losing streak against the White Sox, the only one that was longer, a 6-game streak back in 2011. Let's circle the bases. They're brought to you by Toyota. At first base, Miguel Vargas' 2-run homer in the fifth cut the deficit to 5-3, and it was the first homer that Joe Ryan has allowed to a right-handed hitter all season. He had faced more right season, 111, without serving up a long ball than any other pitcher. Mitch Keller of the Pirates is next on the list with 109. At second base, Joe Ryan struck out 9 tonight without walking a single batter. With tonight's outing, Joe becomes the 12th Twins pitcher to have 3 games of 8-plus strikeouts and no walks in the same season. The single-season team record is 5 such games, which has only happened once. Phil Hughes did it in 2014. At third base, Tristan Gray had driven in a total of 10 runs in his career coming into this season. After a grand slam in the fourth tonight, Gray now has 14 RBIs with the bases loaded alone this season, passing Brooks Lee for the team lead. Gray has 2 of the Twins' 3 grand slams, the last Twin with multiple slams in a season, Royce Lewis, who hit 4 in 2023. And at home, tonight was the 6th time since 1988 where a pitcher's first 2 major league starts came against the Twins. That does not include openers. Davis Sandlin, of course, has done it. He got the win last week and took the loss tonight. Prior to tonight, the only others to do it, Spencer Turnbull of the Tigers in 2018, Shane Bieber of Cleveland in 2018 as well, Yordan Bizardo of the Tigers in 2007, Shane Lauks of the Tigers in 2002, and Todd Stottlemyre of the Blue Jays in 1988. That's what you find when circling the bases, brought to you by your local Toyota dealers. Toyota, let's go places. Same time, same place tomorrow. Twins will try and win the series against their division rivals. It's another 6:40 first pitch. Connor Prelip, the lefty, will throw it up against Davis Martin, one of the better pitchers in all of baseball this season on the mound for the White Sox. We'll be on the air for the pregame lineup card starting at 6 p.m. We want to thank our team working hard in studio tonight. For Mark Janowski, Craig Schrepfer, Cameron Green, and Lucas Kirschner, I'm John Vitas. Good night from Target Field. Twins win, and we hope you can join us tomorrow here on your home for Twins baseball.
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24: Through the right side, RBI base hit Ryan Jeffers. Twins take the lead 2-1.
1: They had a pitch lined into left center field. That's going to tie it up. As Bell around first base, ground ball weakly hit should be 2. Kieschel to Lee back to first in time for the tailor-made double play. Nicely turned.
24: Byron smashes this ball deep into the left field corner. That one's back towards the fence, and it's off the base of the wall. Byron looping around first, looping towards second. He slides in with a crisp leadoff double.
23: Today's game was brought to you by Target, proud partner of the Minnesota Twins. Derek Shelton, signing off.
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25: Someone hearing that's like, man, that guy loves Disney. It's like, no, I just keep going for like...
1: From ABC News, I'm Chuck Severson. Getting heated with four-letter words and accusations, a phone call between President Trump and Israeli Prime Minister Benjamin Netanyahu today, according to sources familiar with it, to ABC News. They say Trump called Netanyahu ungrateful and crazy, saying his escalation of war in Lebanon could wreck the Iran-U.S. talks.

0: Here's your forecast from Watertown Radio and GoWatertown.net. Overcast today with a slight chance of thunderstorms. Highs around 83, southeast winds 10 to 15 miles an hour. Lows dip down to about 58 tonight, partly cloudy skies. Slight chance for storms tomorrow. High temperatures reach up to 80, partly cloudy skies. I'm meteorologist Derek Hite on Watertown Radio. Currently 66.
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4: Here's your forecast from Watertown Radio and GoWatertown.net. Overcast today with a slight chance of thunderstorms. Highs around 83, southeast winds 10 to 15 miles an hour. Lows dip down to about 58 tonight, partly cloudy skies. Slight chance for storms tomorrow. High temperatures reach up to 80, partly cloudy skies. I'm meteorologist Derek Height on Watertown Radio. Currently 66.
5: I'm Nicole Murray with Your Money Now. Marvell Technology shares have surged 25% this morning after NVIDIA CEO Jensen Huang said the tech giant could be the next trillion-dollar company. NVIDIA recently invested $2 billion in the chipmaker and other firms designing photonic technology. Treasury yields fell this morning as President Trump's announcement of a ceasefire between Iran-backed Hezbollah and Israel bolsters investor sentiment. The yield on the 10-year U.S. Treasury fell more than 4 basis points to 4.435%. Blackstone said it has raised $13.1 billion for its latest Asia private equity fund, marking its largest PE fundraise in the region. Blackstone said it has invested more than $7 billion across 12 deals in Asia over the past 24 months, reinforcing its presence in key markets including India and Japan. Futures are slightly lower after another record-setting session on Wall Street yesterday. Dow futures down by more than 100 points. Yesterday, the Dow gained 46, the Nasdaq up 114. That's Your Money Now.
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11: Here's your forecast from Watertown Radio and GoWatertown.net. Overcast today with a slight chance of thunderstorms. Highs around 83, southeast winds 10 to 15 miles an hour. Lows dip down to about 58 tonight, partly cloudy skies. Slight chance for storms tomorrow. High temperatures reach up to 80, partly cloudy skies. I'm meteorologist Derek Kite on Watertown Radio. Currently 66.

0: Good morning, everyone. This is Rick Walhoff from Glacier Lakes Livestock. We're going to start our sale at 10:30 on Holstein babies, beef babies, starter kids. Should have a good run of babies again this week. Last week we had 90 of those little guys. I've got along real well on them babies, so if you got some of them, bring them on in, and we'll sell them around 10:30. Follow that, bred cows and pears to follow. I tell you what, got some really nice pears on in the barn for today's sale. Here's 5 black pear, here's 6 black pear, here's 5 black heifer pears, here's 3 red heifer pears, here's 2 pears, here's 8 black pears. I should have a decent run of those pears in the offering. If you're looking for some of them to put on grass, got a few of those in the offering. Now on the feeders, we got some feedlot cattle type also, and some light grass cattle if you want some of those for today's sale. Here's 12 black steers going to weigh 1,000. Here's 13 black steers going to weigh 9, 9.5. Here's 15 black steers and heifers weighing 5, 5.50. Here's 12 black and red heifers weigh 6. Here's 8 black steers going to weigh 7, 7.5. Here's 8 black red heifers going to weigh 5, 56. There's 7 black steers going to weigh 7, plus other packages and drop-ins for today's sale. 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
7: Here's your forecast from Watertown Radio and GoWatertown.net. Overcast today with a slight chance of thunderstorms. Highs around 83, southeast winds 10 to 15 miles an hour. Lows dip down to about 58 tonight, partly cloudy skies. Slight chance for storms tomorrow. High temperatures reach up to 80, partly cloudy skies. I'm meteorologist Derek Hite on Watertown Radio. Currently 66.
8: I'm Nicole Murray with Your Money Now. Victoria's Secret shares have surged 40% this morning after the company blew past Wall Street's expectations in the fiscal first quarter, reporting adjusted earnings per share that were double consensus estimates. The lingerie retailer also raised its guidance, citing better than expected sales and lower tariff costs. NASA Administrator Jared Isaacman told CNBC that Blue Origin's launch pad, damaged by the recent New Glenn rocket explosion, may not be restored until 2028. The company's New Glenn rocket erupted into a fireball during a hot fire test last week. FedEx Freight CEO John Smith said on CNBC that the company's separation from FedEx will allow it to invest more aggressively in growth initiatives and better compete in the less-than-truckload shipping market. FedEx Freight began trading as an independent company yesterday after being spun off from FedEx. Futures are down this morning after all three major indexes closed at record highs yesterday. Dow futures down by more than 200 points. That's Your Money Now.
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0: Life with Dr. Sanjay Gupta.
1: How often do you stop to wonder whether you should share something that's revealing, maybe even embarrassing, with a partner, a friend, or even your boss? In her new book called Revealing, The Underrated Power of Oversharing, behavioral scientist Leslie John says doing just that can help you deepen relationships that are vital to your life. We need people to trust us in order to get things like love, friendship, and career success. That's what she told us. When you make yourself vulnerable by revealing something sensitive, it does make other people trust you. In turn, when you ask someone to reveal something about themselves, showing that interest will generally lead someone to like you more. Why? Because people like to be asked about themselves, she says. It also signals that they are discriminating and choosy, but in a good way. I'm Dr. Sanjay Gupta, helping you live a better life.
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8: From ABC News, I'm Sherry Preston. The shaky ceasefire in Iran is holding, but it is shakier following Israel's further movement into Lebanon, which Iran says is a violation. On Monday, President Trump called Israeli Prime Minister Benjamin Netanyahu.
9: Sources describing the call as tense, with President Trump fuming at Netanyahu over the escalation. At one point asking him, what the expletive are you doing? And accusing Netanyahu of being ungrateful. The president then writing on social media that Israel and Hezbollah agreed to scale back the fighting, saying the talks are continuing at a rapid pace.
8: ABC's Rachel Scott, Ukraine firing hundreds of drones and missiles into Ukraine's capital overnight, Russia firing them, 17 people killed, more than 100 wounded. It's election day in several states, including California, where reality star Spencer Pratt is among the candidates running for mayor of Los Angeles.
10: I just want people to feel safe.
11: Pratt rose to fame on the early 2000s MTV show The Hills. His campaign has taken aim at incumbent mayor Karen Bass as she's battled low approval ratings, triggered largely by her response to last year's devastating wildfires.
8: ABC's Trevor Ault, the top two vote-getters in the mayor and governor's races, will move on to the general election. Unless somebody gets 50%, then they win outright. Newark Mayor Roz Baraka is expected to announce a lawsuit today against the operators of the ICE detention center in the protests in Newark, Delaney Hall. ABC's Phil Tate is there.
12: Our Newark police, they're front and center, securing the half-mile stretch near Delaney Hall. Mayor Baraka called state police's tactics overly aggressive, announcing Newark police would be taking over. Days ago, state police were brought in by New Jersey Governor Mikey Sherrill in an effort to prevent ICE from escalating violence and to keep the state of affairs in check.
8: Family members are speaking out against conditions inside, calling them abhorrent. Delaney Hall's private operator says that's not true. You're listening to ABC News.
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8: Twin crises, one infrastructure, the other political in a Texas city.
15: Corpus Christi is bordered on two sides by water, but is in a long-term drought and considering a controversial plan to build a desalination plant in its inner harbor. One study finds no risk of environmental harm, but City Councilmember Carolyn Vaughn is skeptical.
16: I'm going to have to be convinced the bay is not going to be harmed.
15: At the same time, Mayor Paulette Guajardo faces a hearing today on her possible removal from office for her handling of tax breaks in a hotel development. Jim Ryan, ABC News.
8: Justice Department says it will abide by a judge's ruling against the $1.8 billion so-called anti-weaponization fund set up as a part of the lawsuit that President Trump dropped against the IRS. Outside Philadelphia, an illegal cockfighting ring has been busted. ABC's John Paul was there as police moved in on the chickens and their owners.
17: Okay, honey, it's okay.
18: Our cameras are rolling as state and local police, along with the SPCA, raided a warehouse. Inside, police say they interrupted a cockfight in progress.
19: There was food set up, drink set up.
18: Nicole Wilson is the director of animal law enforcement for the SPCA. She says this was a complex operation involving 25 people far away as New York. They say they found 52 live chickens and three that had already died from fighting.
8: Cockfighting is illegal at all 50 states and the District of Columbia. I'm Sherry Preston, ABC News.
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20: 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Good morning from the KWAT newsroom. I'm Mike Tanner. Here's a look at what's happening. Well, today is Tuesday, June 2nd, and in South Dakota, that means it is primary election day. South Dakotans will not elect a governor today, but they will narrow down the field. Four Republican candidates, Larry Roden, John Hansen, Toby Doden, and Dusty Johnson, are all on the ballot. One of them needs to get at least 35% of the vote today to win the primary. If not, the top two finishers will face each other in a runoff election on July 28th. South Dakota Republicans will also choose their candidates for U.S. Senate and U.S. House today. Mike Rounds and Marty Jackley are the heavy favorites to advance to the November general election. Locally, there's a contested District 5 Senate seat in the legislature up for grabs. That race is between the incumbent Glenn Vilhauer and Josephine Garcia. In District 4, five Republicans are running for the state house. The top two finishers today from among Ryan Cole, Dylan Jordan, Kent Rowe, Fred Deutsch, and Gary Udeberg will advance to November. Also in District 4, there's a Republican Senate primary race between State Senator Stephanie Sauter and former State Senator Tim Bagalka. The polls are open today statewide from 7 a.m. to 7 p.m. local time. We will have election results tonight right here live on KWAT as the numbers begin to come in. Well, a ribbon cutting was held on Monday at the offices of the Watertown Area Home Builders Association as they marked 40 years of existence. Julie Neeland has served as their executive officer for almost 9 years.
21: After today, we want to really start promoting our little Raise the Roof and how we would like to get to at least 150 members by the end of June. Again, just trying to get that out to the community, and again, we are Watertown area, We do cover seven counties. It's Clark, Coddington, Dade, Dual, Grant, Hamlin, and Roberts counties. So I'm a big stressor on that we're Watertown Area Home Builders Association.
0: Nealon says in the weeks to come, they'll be announcing that Raise the Roof campaign as they try to grow their membership. A Sioux Falls man has been sentenced to 100 years in prison after earlier being convicted by a Union County jury on seven felony counts, including three counts of attempted first-degree murder of a law enforcement officer, stemming from an April 1st, 2025 incident near Beersford. Shamir Albadani was sentenced Monday in Union County. He fled from law enforcement in Sioux Falls following an attempted traffic stop and then got into an exchange of gunfire before the chase ended near Beersford on Interstate 29. Well, jurors heard opening statements Monday in the murder trial of Lamont Burks Jr. The 29-year-old is accused of opening fire at a Sioux Falls park in August of 2024. The prosecution describes what happened as a barrage of bullets, but the defense says the crime scene was a, quote, forensic mess. The shooting killed 29-year-old Joshua Allen Jr. and injured three others. Prosecutors say two groups met up at Dunham Park for a fight between Josh Allen and Walter Stewart, and what was initially a fist fight erupted into gunfire. The state's attorney's office says Burks was the one who shot and killed Allen. According to the state, there were at least five guns found at the scene. The prosecution says Burks told investigators that he was not even at the park during the shooting, but the state says that is a lie. Well, effective July 1st, South Shore will be doubling its 1% general sales and use tax rate to 2%. Under South Dakota codified law, municipalities are authorized to establish or adjust municipal tax rates on either January 1st or July 1st of each year. The National Weather Service in Sioux Falls is warning people about fake storm videos and photos that circulate online. Meteorologist in charge Todd Heitkamp says new technology, including AI, is making it easier than ever to create or recycle false images and claim that they're local. Heitkamp says they're seeing more fake images this year than ever before and urges people to think twice before sharing unverified photos during storms. Well, Sioux Falls Park and Rec has unveiled what they consider to be the crown jewel of the city's bike trails. The Big Sioux River Trail Corridor just expanded by an additional mile, connecting Lean Park to Bonson Avenue along the Big Sioux River on Sioux Falls' east side. Interim Parks and Recreation Director Brett Collars says the scenery is a showstopper.
1: You almost think they're artificially generated. They are not. This is true. What you're seeing behind me here off of Lean Park, making its way toward Great Bear, you feel like you're teleported. It's an amazing section of trail. I encourage you to get out here and try it.
0: $1.3 million was donated by the families of Gene Ashby and Jeff and Tammy Broyne to make the $2.7 million extension of that trail possible. Attorney General Keith Ellison is criticizing Minnesota Republicans for holding a moment of silence for Derek Chauvin at their state convention over the weekend. The ex-Minneapolis police officer was convicted in the murder of George Floyd on Memorial Day 2020. Republican leaders said the moment of silence was intended to recognize what they view as concerns about due process and fairness in Chauvin's prosecution, rather than to celebrate George Floyd's death. Ellison called the tribute heartbreaking and shocking, coming just days after the sixth anniversary of Floyd's murder. North Dakota Attorney General Drew Wrigley says fraudulent contractors are approaching homeowners about an asphalt scheme in that state. Fake construction workers are telling potential customers they have excess asphalt at a discount, demanding upfront payment. Once they get the money, they skip town without coming back to do the work, or they complete the work with lousy asphalt material. Wrigley is warning potential customers to beware of anyone offering work unsolicited and to beware of companies that say they have leftover material. That's a look at what's happening from the newsroom. I'm Mike Tanner.
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0: Make sure this mic works. There we go. 7:20 now, our time at 950 KWAT with cloudy, overcast skies at this time from what I can see, and temperature 66. Well, I guess stay cloudy. Some chances of rain later on today as our temperature gets up to 82. Winds will gust to about 26. There's like a 20% chance for some rain later on this afternoon. 58 for the overnight. Looking at rain chances here tomorrow, 40%, possibly a thunderstorm with partly sunny, 79. Wind gust tomorrow will be at 31. For the overnight, though, it's an 80% chance of showers and thunderstorms. Looking at a low temperature, 59. As for the rainfall amounts, between a tenth and quarter of an inch possible, maybe something higher in a thunderstorm. Your rain chances on Thursday at 60%. And got some rain in the morning, maybe in the afternoon as well. It's going to be about 82 degrees. Looking at probably about a tenth of an inch, if nothing higher in a thunderstorm. And let's see, Thursday night, still some rain chances there, 58. Looking at rainfall amounts between, this is new rainfall amounts, between a quarter, half an inch for the overnight. And then you got your rain chances on Friday at 50%. And looks like partly sunny and 82 from what I can see. Overnight, still some rain chances. And then I think on the weekend, Saturday, 85. They're saying sunny and then some 30% chances of showers on Sunday and 88. All right, so a lot of rain chances this week. Could, like I said, get some good amount of rain here as we add it up during the week, I'm guessing. Southeast wind 9 with 66, once again, our temperature here in Watertown. Birthday anniversary report is coming up in a little bit. It's June 2nd, so if you have anything for us, I think I saw one name so far, 886-8444. Go ahead and call that number, and we'll add some more names on the list, okay?
1: I'm Nicole Murray with Your Money Now. Oil prices have dropped this morning by more than 1% after President Trump says talks with Iran are ongoing, despite conflicting reports from Tehranian officials. West Texas Intermediate at roughly $91 per barrel, Brent at nearly $94. Hewlett-Packard Enterprise shares are up by more than 25% after the tech company posted blockbuster second quarter results that blew away estimates. Revenue was up 40% from a year ago, and the tech company posted its biggest earnings beat since 2018. Server revenue was particularly strong, coming in at nearly $5.5 billion, which is nearly $1 billion ahead of estimates. Coding tools are becoming an increasingly big target for Google and Microsoft as they try to catch Anthropic and OpenAI in the red-hot market. CNBC reports that Microsoft is gearing up for coding-related announcements at its Build conference this week, following Google's emphasis on new products and offerings at its developer conference in May. Futures are down this morning. That's Your Money Now.
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10: It's a journey back in time at the 2026 Fort Sisseton Historical Festival, June 5th through the 7th. 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

It is Tuesday, June 2nd, day 153. That's 212 now left of our year. Only the one birthday today I see. Julie Schutt celebrating a birthday today on my list. So happy birthday to Julie. Celebrating with Stacy Keach. He

0: is 85 today. Let's see, did he play Mike Hammer back in the day on TV? Jerry Mathers, the Beaver, 78 today. Joanna Gleason is now 76. Gary Bettman from the NHL, he's the commish, 74 today. Comedian Dana Carvey is now 71. Wayne Brady, actor-comedian, is 53 today. And Justin Long, the actor, he is 48 today. For some of your celebs, today it's I Love My Dentist Day. Let that sink in. I Love My Dentist Day. It's National Bubba Day. Bubba Sal, Dolan, it's your day, buddy. You enjoy it over there, all right? National Leave the Office Early Day. National Rocky Road Ice Cream Day. And it's National Rotisserie Chicken Day as well today. So, oh, a lot of good stuff we can really enjoy today, right? And then afterwards, see our dentist. Let's see, today, 1886, it was on this date, 49-year-old President Grover Cleveland became the first president to get married in the White House. Wedded a 21-year-old Francine Folsom in 1886. He was 49, she was 26. All right. 1941, Lou Gehrig died at the age of 37 on this date. It was 1953. Queen Elizabeth II was crowned at age 27. And it was in 2016, autopsy reports revealed that Prince, the musician Prince, died of an accidental overdose of fentanyl on this date, again, 2016. I guess that's what I got for you today. Happy birthday, happy anniversary. If you're celebrating today, you make it a very special day for yourself.
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2: 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From the gridiron to the studio, Super Bowl champion Russell Wilson is hitting pause on his 14-year NFL career, probably for good, finalizing a deal to join CBS Sports as an analyst on NFL Today. 37-year-old quarterback turned down a backup role with the New York Jets, which, who wants to do that? I'm Drake Toll.
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0: Well, let's look at some sports here this morning. South Dakota High School girls golf tournaments going on today in all three classes. The AA here in Watertown at the Cattail. O'Gorman's Allie Jacobs leads that individual scoring 2 under par. Aberdeen Central, the top team so far at 7 over. Let's see, the Two Rivers Golf Club hosting the Class A. Dakota Valley's Katie Bettsworth has the sole possession of first place at 4 under par. St. Thomas More, the team leaderboard. Class B down in Brookings at the Edgebrook. Clark Willow Lake's Brelin Robich and Miller's J.C. Pugh set atop the top spot there. I see Webster area's Bailey Henke tied for third after that first round yesterday. Second round and final round again begin this morning at 8 o'clock. As for the B Boys, that is down at the Brookings Country Club. Played that course. Nice course. Gavin Corson, Sully Buttes, Finished the day one under par, so he's the top individual on the leaderboard. That final round will begin as well today at 8 o'clock. Watertown Shamrocks forward Peyton Strzok announcing his commitment to continue playing hockey collegiately at St. John's over in Minnesota. He was a fixture in the Watertown lineup this season, appearing in all 59 regular season games, all three postseason matchups. And he was acquired during training camp, and he scored a career-high 9 goals to go along with 18 assists this past season. So he'll be a member of the Johnnies in the MIAC conference, coming off a strong season, winning the regular season and playoff championships for the 10th and 6th time, respectively. So he's going to a good squad right there. And they made their 7th appearance in the NCAA tournament, and their first since 2013. They concluded the season 17-7-4 last season, so good luck to him. Well, yesterday a little busy in the NFL. Myles Garrett will get traded to the Rams from the Browns with the trade of Jared Verse from the Rams. Plus, Cleveland will get the 27 first-round pick, the 28 second-round pick, and the 2029 third-round pick to go along with that trade of Myles Garrett to the Rams. A.J. Brown traded to New England. I guess the Philly didn't get as good a haul as Cleveland did. First-rounder in 28, fifth-rounder in 27 for that one. NBA coach Rick Adelman passed away at the age of 79 yesterday. He won 1,042 games as a coach, 10th most in league history at one time, coach of the T-Wolves. And, of course, they talked about Russell Wilson joining CBS Sports. Yesterday, Twins baseball, well, they outscored the Whiteys 9-6 for the big win yesterday, so they'll have game two again at home tonight. We'll got our pregame coverage about 6:18, 6:19 tonight after the Rosary. First pitch will be set for 6:40. Right now, let's get you a Twins Minute.
5: This is a Twins Minute. I'm John Vitas. The Twins returned home from a 10-game road trip yesterday and started their homestand out with a win. 9-6 the final over the red-hot Chicago White Sox. Twins facing David Salen for the second consecutive outing. They loaded the bases with two outs in the fourth, and Tristan Gray launched a grand slam to give the Twins a big lead. Here's Tristan on his big swing.
6: Yeah, I think I watched his, well, first the first at bat he attacked me with two curveballs. I flew out, and I think last week against Davis Martin got me out with curveballs, or at least I was chasing to get behind. And then earlier in the game, he threw, I think, 3 in a row to Brooks. So I was kind of looking forward, thinking that was his game plan, especially when he's in strong position.
5: Yeah, good reasoning there from Gray, who is now top 20 amongst Major League shortstops in RBIs, with 23 after driving in 5 yesterday. This has been a presentation of the Treasure Island Baseball Network.

0: 747 Dusty Springfield right there on 950 KWAT. 60s Plus Dining Program. 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
4: You know what Larry Roden was doing before he was governor? Same thing most of us were doing. Getting up before the sun, working cattle, fixing fence, hoping the weather holds. That's the life of a fourth generation.

0: generation rancher, and when Larry Roden got to Pier, he didn't forget where he came from. He fought for ag property tax relief before anyone else was talking about it. Delivered the largest property tax cut in South Dakota history. Stood with President Trump on the border. Placed a 5-year ban on fake meat to keep real ranchers raising real beef. Some people in this race have spent their careers in government buildings. Larry Roden spent his out here with us. South Dakota needs a governor who knows what a hard winter costs. Who doesn't just talk about property rights, but is a real landowner. Who knows what it means when the market drops and the bills don't. Governor Larry Roden, because he knows us.
1: Paid for by Roden for governor.
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4: I'm Nicole Murray with Your Money Now. The Trump administration said it plans to drop the Department of Justice's $1.8 billion anti-weaponization fund in the face of legal and political pushback. The fund was created as part of a settlement of President Trump's $10 billion lawsuit against the IRS. The fund was intended to compensate people who claim they were abused by the government. SpaceX said it has reserved up to 5% of its stock in its IPO for purchase by certain employees and persons. Elon Musk's aerospace and defense company is expected to go public this month and is reportedly aiming to raise $75 billion through its listing. McDonald's has unveiled its latest global growth plan at its worldwide convention for franchisees. A new restaurant design, better tasting food and drinks, consumer-led innovation, and improved customer service are the four cornerstones of the new plan. Futures are slightly lower as markets eye developments in the Middle East. Dow futures down by more than 100 points. 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
9: Well, our forecast courtesy of Sharp Automotive here in Watertown on West Highway 212. Later on today, we've got some slight chances of some rain, possible thunderstorm. Otherwise, our high temp today at 82 degrees. 58 will be at a low temp tonight. Looking at 79 for us tomorrow. It will be kind of a breezy day coming up here tomorrow. Rain chances, 30, 40%. Overnight, 80%. Gets down to 59. Thursday, those rain chances as well. Possible thunderstorms. Looking at 82 degrees on Thursday. And then overnight, more showers likely. As it gets down to 58 degrees, even Friday we've got some rain chances there as well. Our temperature will be about 82 degrees. And then also again for the overnight hours, chances of some thunderstorms. Hopefully the weekend won't be as bad. Temperature now, I'm seeing 66 in Watertown.
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1: From ABC News, I'm Sherry Preston. President Trump says the U.S. will have a deal with Iran over the next week. The back and forth continuing after what's being described as a tense phone call between the president and Israeli Prime Minister Benjamin Netanyahu over Israel's continued push further inside Lebanon. ABC senior Washington correspondent Rachel Scott with more.
2: 95 days into this war, and with talks on the brink of collapse, President Trump declaring negotiations are back on track. Complicating the deal, Israel's incursion into Lebanon, advancing deeper in the region to fight Iranian-backed Hezbollah. Iran threatening to call the talks with the U.S. entirely off. The president initially said he couldn't care less, saying the talks started to get very boring. But hours later, he was on the phone with Israeli Prime Minister Benjamin Netanyahu.
1: The president tells ABC he told Netanyahu to halt the operation targeting Hezbollah. Ukraine's capital city overnight, repeated blasts from Russian drone and missile attacks. ABC's Patrick Reeval has more.
3: More than 70 missiles and over 600 drones, mostly targeting Kyiv, but also badly hitting the southern city of Dnipro. Dozens of residential buildings were damaged. There were explosions on the skyline all night.
1: At least 17 were killed. Ukraine has been stepping up its offensive strikes against Russia in recent months. It's election day in several places, including California, where voters are deciding on a governor and an L.A. mayor.
4: In California, there are nonpartisan primaries, or sometimes you might hear them referred to as jungle primaries. And so all of the candidates, regardless of party, appear on the same ballot. And after the primaries are said and done, the top two vote getters, regardless of whether they're both Republicans or both Democrats, they will advance to the general election in November.
1: ABC political director Avery Harper. Six people shot and killed in Muscatine, Iowa, by a man police say was a relative. This is ABC News.
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1: The Defense Department says it'll appeal a ruling that the Pentagon's ban on transgender service members is unconstitutional.
7: A judge saying the policy is both arbitrary and based upon animus, saying it violates the constitutional right to equal protection of the law. President Trump last year signed an order claiming the sexual identity of transgender service members conflicts with a soldier's commitment to honorable, truthful, and disciplined lifestyle and is harmful to military readiness.
1: ABC's Lana Moise. The ongoing rescue effort in that flooded out cave in Laos is still underway. Five miners did make it out safely with the help of divers, but two still have not been seen in more than a week. ABC's Britt Clennett is in Hong Kong.
8: Rescue divers, they are pushing their way through very tight, very jagged crevices in this race to save two people still trapped in the cave in Laos. It's been 2 weeks since they first entered the cave searching for gold when it was just inundated with flood water. One of the coordinators, they reported hearing knocking sounds, but other divers we've spoken to now say that could be a false alarm.
1: The mayor of Newark, New Jersey, talking to this hour about the ICE detention center and the center of protests over conditions inside. Mayor Roz Baraka calling the state police tactics aggressive. He says Newark police will be taking over security at Delaney Hall. Counterterrorism officials finalizing security for the World Cup. Drone operators who enter restricted airspace could be fined as much as $100,000. Sure, the ABC News.
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9: 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Good morning from the KWAT Newsroom. I'm Mike Tanner. Here's a look at what's happening. Well, today is Tuesday, June 2nd, and in South Dakota, that means it is primary election day. South Dakotans will not elect a governor today, but they will narrow down the field. Four Republican candidates, Larry Roden, John Hansen, Toby Doden, and Dusty Johnson, are all on the ballot. One of them needs to get at least 35% of the vote today to win the primary. If not, the top two finishers will face each other in a runoff election on July 28th. South Dakota Republicans will also choose their candidates for U.S. Senate and U.S. House today. Mike Rounds and Marty Jackley are the heavy favorites to advance to the November general election. Locally, there's a contested District 5 Senate seat in the legislature up for grabs. That race is between the incumbent Glenn Vilhauer and Josephine Garcia. In District 4, five Republicans are running for the state house. The top two finishers today from among Ryan Cole, Dylan Jordan, Kent Rowe, Fred Deutsch, and Gary Udeberg will advance to November. Also in District 4, there's a Republican Senate primary race between State Senator Stephanie Sauter and former State Senator Tim Bogalka. The polls are open today statewide from 7 a.m. to 7 p.m. local time. We will have election results tonight right here live on KWAT as the numbers begin to come in. Well, a ribbon cutting was held on Monday at the offices of the Watertown Area Home Builders Association as they marked 40 years of existence. Julie Neeland has served as their executive officer for almost 9 years.
10: After today, we want to really start promoting our little Raise the Roof and how we would like to get to at least 150 members by the end of June. Again, just trying to get that out to the community. And again, we are Watertown area. We do cover seven counties. It's Clark, Coddington, Day, Dual, Grant, Hamlin, and Roberts counties. So I'm a big stressor on that we're Watertown area Home Builders Association.
9: Neeland says in the weeks to come, they'll be announcing that Raise the Roof campaign as they try to grow their membership. A Sioux Falls man has been sentenced to 100 years in prison after earlier being convicted by a Union County jury on seven felony counts, including three counts of attempted first-degree murder of a law enforcement officer, stemming from an April 1st, 2025 incident near Beersford. Shamir Albadani was sentenced Monday in Union County. He fled from law enforcement in Sioux Falls following an attempted traffic stop and then got into an exchange of gunfire before the chase ended near Beersford on Interstate 29. Well, jurors heard opening statements Monday in the murder trial of Lamont Burks Jr. The 29-year-old is accused of opening fire at a Sioux Falls park in August of 2024. The prosecution describes what happened as a barrage of bullets, but the defense says the crime scene was a, quote, forensic mess. The shooting killed 29-year-old Joshua Allen Jr. and injured three others. Prosecutors say two groups met up at Dunham Park for a fight between Josh Allen and Walter Stewart, and what was initially a fist fight erupted into gunfire. The state's attorney's office says Burks was the one who shot and killed Allen. According to the state, there were at least five guns found at the scene. The prosecution says Burks told investigators that he was not even at the park during the shooting, but the state says that is a lie. Well, effective July 1st, South Shore will be doubling its 1% general sales and use tax rate to 2%. Under South Dakota codified law, municipalities are authorized to establish or adjust municipal tax rates on either January 1st or July 1st of each year. The National Weather Service in Sioux Falls is warning people about fake storm videos and photos that circulate online. Meteorologist in charge Todd Heitkamp says new technology, including AI, is making it easier than ever to create or recycle false images and claim that they're local. Heitkamp says they're seeing more fake images this year than ever before and urges people to think twice before sharing unverified photos during storms. Well, Sioux Falls Park and Rec has unveiled what they consider to be the crown jewel of the city's bike trails. The Big Sioux River Trail Corridor just expanded by an additional mile, connecting Lean Park to Bonson Avenue along the Big Sioux River on Sioux Falls' east side. Interim Parks and Recreation Director Brett Collars says the scenery is a showstopper.
11: You almost think they're artificially generated. They are not. This is true. What you're seeing behind me here off of Lean Park, making its way toward Great Bear, you feel like you're teleported. It's an amazing section of trail. I encourage you to get out here and try it.
9: $1.3 million was donated by the families of Gene Ashby and Jeff and Tammy Broyne to make the $2.7 million extension of that trail possible. Attorney General Keith Ellison is criticizing Minnesota Republicans for holding a moment of silence for Derek Chauvin at their state convention over the weekend. The ex-Minneapolis police officer was convicted in the murder of George Floyd on Memorial Day 2020. Republican leaders said the moment of silence was intended to recognize what they view as concerns about due process and fairness in Chauvin's prosecution, rather than to celebrate George Floyd's death. Ellison called the tribute heartbreaking and shocking, coming just days after the sixth anniversary of Floyd's murder. North Dakota Attorney General Drew Wrigley says fraudulent contractors are approaching homeowners about an asphalt scheme in that state. Fake construction workers are telling potential customers they have excess asphalt at a discount, demanding upfront payment. Once they get the money, they skip town without coming back to do the work, or they complete the work with lousy asphalt material. Wrigley is warning potential customers to beware of anyone offering work unsolicited and to beware of companies that say they have leftover material. That's a look at what's happening from the newsroom. I'm Mike Tanner.
12: I was thinking recently about the impact that E.W. Weisel had in the state. He was a Clear Lake native and essentially drained a duck pond to make a rodeo arena at Crystal Springs. And the rodeo there has been going since the early 50s. One of my proudest moments was when Jim Sutton called me to announce at E.W.'s rodeo, where the pavement ends and the west begins. That's Crystal Springs and its founder, E.W. Weisel. Another great memory from DeSmet Farm Mutual Insurance of South Dakota.
13: Well, let's take a look at our forecast, courtesy of Andor Tacker Plumbing and Heating. 82 for us this afternoon, some rain chances after 2 o'clock. For tonight, rain chances after 4 a.m. as it gets down to 59, and then looking at some showers, thunderstorms, mainly after 3 o'clock tomorrow, partly sunny and 80. It will be a breezy day with wind gust up to 31. For the overnight, we could have rainfall amounts between a tenth and quarter of an inch. Thursday, rain chances there, thunderstorm chances, and high at 82. And then for the overnight, they're looking at rainfall amounts between a quarter, half an inch. And Friday, more rain chances as well, mainly after 1, partly sunny, and 82. 78 yesterday after a low of 56 degrees. Our highest wind gust was 18. It averaged 6.3. Sunrise at 5:45 this morning will be setting at 9:09 here tonight. And then if we go back, a year ago we had 83 degrees. 96 is our record. 1940 the year. 30, the low, 1946, and precip from 1897, an inch and 29 hundredths. Right now, as we look at current conditions, humidity is 73%. South wind is gusting up to 21. The dew point is 59. Temperature 68.
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16: Good morning, happy Tuesday. Welcome to What's Up on KWAT with Mike and Randy on the second day of June 2026. Randy, did you hear that it's election day today? Your mic's not working.
17: Now it is. Is it really?
16: It's primary election day. Think of this kind of like the semifinals.
17: Oh, yeah.
16: And then the finals will be in November. Polls are open. They opened up at 7 a.m.
17: Or overtime. Okay, anyway.
16: Yeah, that too. Polls opened at 7. They close at 7 o'clock tonight. Get out, exercise your right to vote. It's going to be a long day for yours truly, as we'll have election night coverage probably into Wednesday morning for those who want to stay up really late and listen to numbers come in. If you're so inclined to do that, yeah, I'll be there delivering for you. All right. Before we talk about some other stuff, let's talk about June is Dairy Month.
17: It sure is.
16: Mackenzie Reese knows that June is Dairy Month.
18: Yes, it is.
16: And we're going to talk about a couple of things related to June Dairy Month. First of all, let's talk about, there's an event coming up on Saturday at Modak Dairy, right?
18: Yes.
16: A big event out there?
18: Yes, the big event out there. They do it in honor of June Dairy Month as well. They fit right in with all their dairy cows out there. So absolutely, yeah, head on out there. They have the shake wagon and a lot of fun things, some rides. You can ride through the barns. You don't have to get your shoes dirty. You can hop on a hay rack and ride on through. So yeah, a lot of fun things out at Modak Dairy this weekend as well.
16: You can get your shoes dirty though. That's okay.
18: Absolutely.
16: Yeah. Can. What's the shake wagon, by the way?
18: The shake wagon is ice cream. It's like a soft serve ice cream, and you can, I believe it's like chocolate and vanilla. That's what they have. Yeah.
16: Dairy products.
17: Yeah, good stuff.
16: Mm-hmm.
17: Yeah.
16: Good dairy products. So that's going on Saturday at Modak Dairy from 10 until, is it 10 to 1?
18: 1 or 2, yes. Yeah, I can't honestly remember it. So
16: that'll be out Saturday at Modak Dairy. Thursday Night Live debuts Day After Tomorrow.
18: Yes.
16: Down at Foundation Plaza. There's a sure sign of summer, Randy.
17: Mm-hmm.
18: We've long been awaiting for that kickoff to summer.
16: Yeah, for sure. And it's Dairy Night at Thursday Night Live, too.
18: Yeah, so the event started back in 2022. We call it Dairy Palooza in conjunction with Thursday Night Live to celebrate June Dairy Month. So we invite the community downtown. We do a free will donation for all the funds go to the Adopt a First Grade program. And then you can get a grilled cheese sandwich, Zesto's ice cream. We have tons of different cheese samples, Baby Bells, and it's all promoting June Dairy Month, and a little carton of milk as well.
16: All dairy products. There you go.
18: Yes.
16: Except for the bread part on the grilled cheese sandwich, but that's okay.
18: Yes, and we do have gluten-free bread, so if you do have a gluten intolerance, just let us know, and we'll grill you up a separate grilled cheese with the gluten-free bread. And all the free will donations go to benefit the Adopt a First Grade program that we do here in Watertown that is in May, where all the first graders go out to local farms here and get a hands-on experience of what farm life is.
16: That's cool, because if you're a young boy or girl growing up in town and you don't experience what that farm life is like, you don't know if you don't know. So that's kind of cool.
18: Yeah.
16: That's kind of cool. What's the music lineup look like for Thursday night to kick things off?
18: Thursday night we have entertainment featuring Danica Michaels, and the entertainment is sponsored by Thrivent Financial, Ryan Nuttall, and Steppin' In Contracting. And then Dairy Palooza has its own side of sponsors, and those are Glacial Lakes Energy, Egg Works, Modak Dairy, and then of course the Watertown Area Chamber of Commerce Egg Committee. And the Egg Committee is who will be grilling your grilled cheese and serving your ice cream and having lots of little June dairy promotional table with a lot of fun things for you to grab and take home with you. Pens, pencils, bracelets, chapstick, lots of fun stuff.
16: Lots of fun stuff. And you're going to have some calves out there too, I think, aren't you?
18: Yes, Modak Dairy brings a couple bottle calves, so those will be out in front of Foundation Plaza in a little pen. You're more than welcome to go inside the pens, pet the calves, let them suck on your fingers. That's just really fun too. Nice little addition to Dairy Palooza.
16: For sure. And all of this is free. If you want to give a free will donation to that adopt a first grader, that's cool.
18: Yep.
16: But other than that, it's a free event with the food, the music, everything.
18: Yes.
16: It'll be a great night.
18: Yeah, I'm excited.
16: I know a few months back, you were talking about raising money to continue to be able to provide Thursday Night Live because the cost of lining up bands is getting more expensive over time. So is the outlook for Thursday Night Live, at least this summer, look good? You're going to be out there every Thursday through the end of August, I think?
18: Yes, the lineup this summer is looking very good. We will be there through August. We have June 11th, that is Firefighter Night. June 25th is the car show. Then we take a week off, and then we go to July 9th is Watertown Made. So anybody that makes anything cool, unique in Watertown, bring it downtown and display it, whether you're a manufacturing company or anything. We'd like to see that downtown. And then July 16th, we head out to Cookin' on Kempeska, which Foreplay will be at Cookin' this year with us. And then July 23rd is Wine Walk here in Watertown. That one did change. Usually Wine Walk is in June, but with the weather, we've always had to cancel Wine Walk. It always gets rained out. So this year I said, we're not doing it. We're going to put it right to July now. So hopefully that'll be a good one for us and no rain. And then August 6th will be our last Thursday Night Live with Healthcare Night. And we do have August 13th as a rain backup day. So we have nothing scheduled for that, but we do have that set aside in case this year we were to have rain.
16: Every Thursday night at Thursday Night Live, will there be some sort of food booth set up, some sort of beverages that folks can buy down there?
18: Yes, so we have different food booths, or food trucks every night. You can watch our Facebook page. Those will be posted on there. We have some new ones coming downtown with us. We have some nonprofits that join us, like Lions, Rotary. Some of those will come down and join us as well. We have a group from the Watertown School District. Right now they are raising funds to head to Europe next summer. So they're going to come downtown and do glitter in little girls' hair, hair tinsel, have some carnival game type things. So make sure and check them out. We have Watertown Brewing Company heading down every Thursday Night Live. They'll do a special. We have the hot dog cart that'll be there every Thursday Night Live. And then again, like I said, we have various other food trucks that'll join, and ice cream trucks and soda trucks, different coffees, the dirty sodas. Lots of those things are joining us too.
16: And I think Tim at the Chamber talked about this when he was in previously, that he reached out and got some new bands coming in this year, right? Some folks who maybe people around here haven't had a chance to hear before.
18: Yes, we did kind of change up our lineup a little bit this year. So we're really excited with that. And then as well as the Thursday Night Live lineup, we did reach a little bit farther for Cookin' lineup, and that one is a little bit better bands as well. So
16: Thursday Night Live is held, with the exception of the Cookin' on Kempeska weekend, it's held every Thursday at Foundation Plaza downtown. What time do you get started, Mackenzie?
18: We put the signs out about 2:30, 3 o'clock, and it just tells people that we're going to be closing the street down at 4. At 4 o'clock, we will put the barricades up and close the street down. It's just for safety of everybody coming and going through the park, and we typically just close it right in front of Foundation Plaza, with the exception of the car show. That one kind of extends all the way down to Mavericks due to the amount of cars that we have come through there. But by 4 o'clock, the streets will be closed, and then we leave them closed until 9 o'clock. At 9 o'clock, we pick everything up and the streets open back up. But yes, live entertainment is from 6 to 9, but you'll want to get there early. A lot of people start coming about 4:30, 5 o'clock, getting their chairs in their spots and ready for some entertainment and some good food.
16: Bring your own lawn chair. That's about all you need to bring, right?
18: Yep.
16: Maybe a light jacket if it's a little cool out, but that's about it.
18: Yep, just bring your lawn chair and come join us for a fun night of entertainment.
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16: You're always looking for sponsorships, and it's a free event, but, you know, it's not free for the sponsors who are underwriting the cost of this. 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
18: Yeah, absolutely. 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
16: And again, the first Thursday Night Live, day after tomorrow at Foundation Plaza. And we're going to celebrate June Dairy Month on Thursday night. If you want to, again, Mackenzie, just run down everything that's going to be happening on Thursday night, because it's a cool event, it's family-friendly, and it's absolutely free.
18: Yes. So the Egg Committee will be serving grilled cheese sandwiches, Zestos, ice cream, and a lot of different cheese samples and Baby Bell cheese. There will be bottle calves out and about, too, free to see. And if you are gluten-free, let us know. 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
16: Weather going to be okay, Randy, for Thursday night?
17: I'm not going to bring that up.
18: I know.
16: Fingers crossed. We'll hope so.
18: I know. I am not looking forward to making that decision, I can be
16: honest. No, but, you know, credit to the chamber that you make those decisions and those announcements pretty early. I mean, it's not like you announce it at 5 in the afternoon. A lot of times it's late morning or by noon at the latest to give people a heads up that go ahead and change your plans because we're going to have to postpone.
18: Yes, correct. We try to make that call by noon on Wednesday. Usually Tuesday afternoon we have a fairly good idea if we're looking at, Tuesday afternoon usually we have a fairly good idea. If it's looking pretty icky yet, we might make that call a little bit earlier, but please know we don't take that very lightly. We look at a lot of different aspects of things. We have the band out there. We have their equipment, the music. It's just not fair to anybody to have to come downtown and make that last-minute call. And our food vendors that are coming, we have a couple food trucks coming from the Sioux Falls area, Huron area. So they have to prep food in that. So we try to make it early enough that they aren't wasting their food and their time as well. So, yeah, it's not taken lightly. It's not an easy decision.
16: A lot of things to consider before you decide to postpone or not, and that's why you build in that rain date in August,
18: right? In August, yes.
16: Right.
18: And all those cancellations, if there were to be one, are found on our website, on our Facebook page, and we will notify all the radio stations as well just to kind of help get that word out there if we do have to cancel or postpone.
16: And we will do that. We hope we don't have to do that, but in the event that you have to postpone, we'll let folks know. Mackenzie, anything else you wanted to mention here this morning?
18: No, I guess I'd like to just one last time thank our sponsors for the entertainment, Thrivent Financial, Ryan Nuttall, and Steppenin Contracting, and then the Dairy Palooza side of things, those sponsors, Glacial Lakes Energy, Eggworks, Modak Dairy, and then, of course, the Egg Committee.
16: Awesome. Let's hope for a good weather, first of all, and a good turnout on Thursday night at Foundation Plaza.
18: Yes, thank you.
16: Good to see you, Mackenzie. Thanks for coming in.
18: Thanks. Have a great day.
16: Don't forget to get out and vote now today, too.
18: Yes.
16: Okay?
18: Head there next.
16: All right. Good deal. All right. Good to see you. Have a good day. Mackenzie Reese from the Watertown Chamber with us here on What's Up on KWAT. We'll take our bottom of the hour break. Open lines on this primary election day Tuesday at 886-9404. Or toll-free 1-800-444-5928. I got a bunch of stuff here in my stack, things to talk about today. I got so much stuff, Randy, I might have to go past 9 o'clock.
17: Well,
16: are you okay with that?
17: Well, I'm okay with that.
16: All right. We'll take a break and be right back.
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0: Sounds like a pinball machine.
1: Boy, it's been a while since I've played a pinball
0: machine. I was going to ask you if you played pinball as a kid.
1: I did.
0: I did, too.
1: Yeah. You know, there was a place down in, when we went and saw my son in Kansas City. It was kind of a retro arcade where they had old video games from the 80s and pinball machines. Mm-hmm. So what you would do is you would purchase a wristband. Unlimited plays of the video games as well as the pinball machines and, you know, that type of stuff.
0: Oh.
1: It
0: kind of neat.
1: Grandkids had a good time with it because they went old school in some of those games.
0: I bet Grandpa didn't mind it either.
1: No. You know, the shooting type games, the dance step game, mm-hmm. I saw that. A lot of great pinball machines. I couldn't even remember. That would have been in the 80s a lot of those pinball machines were from. But, yeah.
0: When you talk about the older video games,
1: mm-hmm.
0: the one I immediately think of is Pac-Man.
1: Yeah.
0: Eating up the little dots on the screen.
1: Mm-hmm.
0: And then there was an asteroid game.
1: Asteroids was a big one that I remember.
0: It had that thing that you could turn and you would
1: keep
0: shooting.
1: You go back and forth before they come down and got you. Yeah, yeah.
0: And the old pinball game.
1: And the old pinball machines.
0: Didn't you hate when that ball would come right down the middle, right between the two paddles, and there was not a doggone thing you could do about it?
1: Well, if I go back to my youth, we had a pinball machine in the old Lily...
0: Beer joint. As Last Rebel called it.
1: Yeah, and when we had a pool table, and we had a pinball machine.
0: So, mm-hmm. Yeah. Pool, yeah, pool too.
1: Yeah.
0: Bumper pool, is that the ones with the stuff in the middle of the table?
1: Yeah, we didn't have that.
0: I didn't like that. No. Never liked that.
1: Put a quarter in, rack it up.
0: Balls come tumbling out, rack them up real tight, and away you go. Play a little 8-ball. Huh?
1: Yeah.
0: 886-9404 is our local number on WhatsApp. Toll free, you can reach us at 1-800-444-5928.
1: I think foosball kind of replaced some of the pool tables, it seemed like. It went to that route.
0: That was fun, too.
1: Late 70s, I remember, yeah.
0: Foosball. Mm-hmm. Yeah. Primary election day in South Dakota today. As we mentioned, the polls opened up at 7 o'clock this morning. Here in the east half of the state in the central time zone, polls are open until 7 o'clock tonight. In fact, they're open out West River in the mountain time zone also until 7 p.m., which is 8 o'clock our time. As of April 1, there were about 674,000 registered voters in South Dakota. About 318,000 of them were registered Republicans. About 138,000 were registered Democrats, and about 157,000 independent voters, or voters with no political affiliation. More independent voters in South Dakota than registered Democrats. About 19% of the primary vote 2 years ago was done by early voting or by absentee ballot. Just about one in every five ballots that were counted in the primary 2 years ago were done through early voting or absentee voting. A lot of people like that.
1: Yeah.
0: They like the convenience of it. You don't need a reason to vote early now. You just show up at the courthouse and tell them you want a ballot and you can vote early. I did that on Friday and it was great. Although South Dakota spans two time zones, state law requires that no results be released until the final polls close West River, South Dakota at 8 p.m. Central or 7 p.m. Mountain. So tonight the polls will close here in our part of the state at 7 p.m. You're not going to hear any results for an hour. Well, why? Well, because state law requires no results released until final polls have closed. Recounts in South Dakota are automatic only in cases of tie votes. So if there's a tie, there's an automatic recount. Let's count them all again to see if we can break the tie. Losing candidates for statewide office can request a recount if the vote margin is 0.25% or less of the total votes that have been cast. So it's got to be really close on a statewide race for the losing candidate to request a recount. 0.25% or less of the total votes cast. And for state legislative and local offices, they can request a recount if the vote difference is 2% of the total votes cast or less. So there you go. Little election day stuff for you on What's Up on KWAT. Line one, good morning.
2: Did you hear they're going to drain Richmond Lake in Aberdeen?
1: They are? Why?
2: I guess they're going to drain it by 13 to 14 feet.
0: Aren't they replacing the dam or spillway up there?
2: Yeah, I don't even know where the dam's at. It's a man-made lake. I was just curious if you heard anything about that.
0: Not a lot. I know that the legislature approved some funding for some repair work of up there of the dam and or spillway. The person who would know everything we need to know about this is Brock Greenfield, the Commissioner of School and Public Lands, because he would be overseeing that project. And if I know Brock listens to us a lot of times online, out in Pierre, and if he is this morning, he can give us a call at 1-800-444-5928 and fill us in on all the details.
2: Yeah, it'd be kind of interesting to know, because
0: that's a lot of water.
2: Do you know where the dam's at?
0: I don't.
1: I don't either, no.
2: I don't. I mean, I've been up there before and camped in the campground, but I don't know where the dam's at.
0: Did you say they would lower the lake by 13 to 14 feet?
2: That's what I read online.
0: That's a lot of water.
2: They're taking like 4 inches a day off it.
0: Hmm.
2: And I don't know where it's going.
1: So where would they want the level to be at then?
2: Well, I don't know. That's what I'm asking.
1: I mean, you got to get to a stopping point if you're going to take that much out.
2: You're smarter than I am. So.
1: To your knees when you go in the water or what?
0: Randy, he just said we're smarter than he is. That's debatable.
1: That is debatable, yes.
2: Well, it's just a... I guess I don't understand it. I wish somebody would come on.
0: I can do some research on it and see what we can find out. It's a topic that I haven't followed closely at all, so I would need to do some research on that.
2: Have you ever been to Richmond Lake?
0: To my knowledge, no. I don't. Not that I can recall.
2: It's a beautiful place. It's like I say. It's a man-made lake. I just don't remember where that dam would be.
0: All right, here we go. You want a little info, Jeff?
1: Look at how quick he is.
0: From the commissioner, Mr. Commissioner Greenfield, good friend of mine.
1: Yeah.
0: Mr. Commissioner says we have to draw down the lake from an elevation of 1360.6 feet to 1349 feet. So if you do the math, that is what, 11.4 feet? 11.6 feet? 11.6 feet. So you said, Jeff, I think 13 to 14 feet. The commissioner just texted, and he said it's roughly around 11.5 feet. And I think we may be getting a call from the commissioner here to shed a little bit more knowledge on this project.
2: I'm just curious. I don't, for the life of me, I've been up there several times. I don't remember where that dam's at. So.
0: Yeah. Well, we'll see what we can find out for you, okay?
2: Sounds good.
0: Appreciate it. You have a good day. Thanks for listening. 886-9404 is our local number. Toll free is 1-800-444 5928 on What's Up on KWAT.
1: I've been to the park up there, you know, with the Wizard of Oz stuff or whatever it is, whatever they call it.
0: Oh, Storyland?
1: Storyland. There you go. Yeah. Storyland. Yeah.
0: I mentioned last week, I think, one day in my mailbox, I had six political flyers in one day.
1: Yep.
0: Well, I've talked to some people who've had seven or eight in their mailbox in one day. And it takes money to print those, send them out. A lot of money. Millions spent in South Dakota's Republican governor primary, probably somewhere around, by all four candidates combined, probably going to be somewhere around or maybe even a little north of $5 million. That is absolutely a drop in the bucket compared to what's been going on in California. These numbers, Randy, are just jaw-dropping. Of course, out there, Gavin Newsom, the governor's term limited.
1: Right, yeah.
0: Can't run again. He has not endorsed any of the candidates who are running to replace him in office. There's a tracking firm called Ad Impact that has crunched the numbers on spending in California's governor's race. Total political spending is going to be somewhere in the neighborhood of $4 billion. $4 billion. Making it the most expensive midterm election in U.S. history. And one of the candidates alone, his name is Tom Steyer. He's a billionaire. He's a billionaire activist. He's dumped more than $215 million of his own money into the campaign. $215 million of his own money into the campaign, blanketing the airwaves in California with ads. And I read somewhere where he's even airing ads produced in a couple of different languages. Spanish and I think Mandarin, maybe, to try and reach as many potential voters as he can. Mr. Commissioner Brock Greenfield, good morning, sir.
3: Good morning, Mike.
0: It's good to talk to you. Good to talk to you. Brock, avid listener of the show. We appreciate that, first of all, Mr. Commissioner. Thank you very much. Brock is from over in Clark, a former state legislator. You were in the legislature how long, Brock?
3: 22 years.
0: 22? Holy smokes, that's like half your life out there has been spent in Pierre.
3: In fact, I've been in Pierre now for over half my life during the winter months. I'm 50 years old, and this is my 26th year of service to the people of my district and now the state of South Dakota as a whole.
0: My goodness. Well, we appreciate your service to the people. Absolutely. Brock, you're the Commissioner of School and Public Lands. What does that mean? What do you do?
3: Well, first of all, I want to say this. Long-time listener, first-time caller. I feel like I need to say that.
0: Never heard that one before.
3: Some callers used to greet Mr. Limbaugh when he was on the air. The Commissioner of School and Public Lands is ultimately in charge of leasing lands across the state of South Dakota that are state-owned and then providing as many dollars to the various beneficiaries as we have land classes, mostly K-12 public education, but we also serve higher education, the South Dakota Developmental Center, the School for the Blind and Visually Impaired, among others, public buildings, et cetera. The dams that we have been entrusted with, we have 97 of them, and it's a peripheral type issue as far as our charge goes. It's not part of our mission statement, but when several WPA projects were finished, they were gifted by the federal government to, in this case, the state of South Dakota. As you know, the stadium in Watertown was gifted to the city, Civic Arena up in Aberdeen, I believe. So a lot of different

0: on some aging infrastructure that's been out there for, what, 87 years now? The life expectancy was 80 years. So it is what they call a high-hazard dam in poor condition. And the definition of high-hazard is that it represents the threat of loss of life and property, livestock. And the study has shown that if the dam were to breach, that we would potentially lose over 1,500 people in the Aberdeen area downstream from Richmond Lake, and that would be during the daytime. If it happened overnight, 1,790 lives would be in imminent danger. So it's very important that we take this extremely seriously. The question about drawing down the lake has to do with the process. First of all, with all that pressure bearing down on the wall, to try to get in there and stage a rehabilitation effort such as this would be impossible without very, very much stressing the integrity of that dam. And they also needed a wider platform on which to stage their project. So we're in the process right now of drawing it down. Up there, just over the weekend, you've heard about the tremendous rainfall up in the Leola area. And that, too, poses a real threat. But we're fortunate that the dewatering process has taken place to the extent that it has so far, because that alleviates a lot of the added stress that would be coming to bear on Richmond Lake Dam. So we're very much in the process. The dewatering started, I believe, on May 12th. And they have been drawing it down about 4 inches a day, as the caller mentioned, somewhere thereabouts. And they said as the pool gets sucked down, it will start to increase the rate at which it comes down. You'll have same amount of water being moved, but the pool will drop by 5 or 6 inches as we try to get down to that level that you mentioned of 1,349 elevation. After it gets down there and they begin the process of installing the cutoff wall, then they will allow the pool to come back up to 1,355. And when that cutoff wall is done, as they transition into the spillway project, the water level will be allowed to rise over time back to its normal pool of 1360.6. So we had a lot of questions posed by people up there, concerns by lake residents as to how this will affect their lake life living experience. And we had our engineers give us a report that they anticipate anywhere from 49 days to 247 days. So you're talking a month and a half to call it 9 months for it to refill. And that, of course, assumes normal, you know, anything from normal rainfall and runoff in the springtime to less than average or even greater than average. So we're hopeful that this doesn't greatly impact the experience that so many people enjoy out there. It's a very highly recreated lake, and so this has an impact, to be sure, but the worst thing that could possibly happen would be for that dam to breach and to, again, pose the threat that it does or that it could to downstream lives and livestock and land.
1: Brock, as you're drawing down the lake, where is that excess water being stored?
0: Right now, though, they've employed three pumps. They started with one that was pumping about 45 cubic feet per second. I'm trying to do the math. That's about 20,000 gallons per minute. Then they added a second pump, and you can do the math, double it, and then they added a third pump. So at that point, they did throttle them back. They had the potential of pushing out 135 cubic

0: feet per second, or 60,000 gallons per second, going into Foot Creek. And because they're trying to very closely manage the level in Foot Creek and subsequently Moccasin Creek, they pulled back a little bit. They're trying to keep the level under 8 feet in Foot Creek. Now, there's been some water that's found its way onto some farmland, what have you, but that is, you know, it's one of the hazards of the job, so to speak. We have to get that lake level drawn down in order to be able to proceed with the project. So we're not insensitive to, you know, what the impact is to the local landowners. And we've been hearing from a number of them, but we're trying to give them some peace of mind that, one, this is temporary, and two, we're going to do our best to try to make for this to be an efficient process. And if they experience losses, we're going to try to be good partners in ensuring that they're made whole.
1: This sounds like, Brock, some really technical, specialized work that's being done. Who did you award the contract to? Who's doing the work, and what's the cost of this project?
0: Sure. So Barr Engineering has been the engineering firm that was selected by the former commissioner, Ryan Bruner, when this started back in 2022. When it was originally anticipated that it would be a spillway-only replacement, because the spillway was fracturing and had some cracks in it. They patched them up once, and new fractures were forming, and they said this really needs attention. Well, then as the engineering firm that I mentioned, Barr, went out and started doing some investigations, they said, your dam is in terrible shape. There's a lot of seepage, and they actually, as they did a couple borehole drillings, they were very, very concerned that they might end up breaching the dam. They worked round the clock for 2.5 days to mitigate that threat. So anyway, Barr Engineering is the engineering firm, and Journey Group, or Sioux Falls Contractors, they call themselves SFC, Journey Group, out of Sioux Falls, ended up being the successful bidder when it was all said and done. We opened bids on March 4th, and the bids came in significantly higher than hoped for. We did go back to a rebid, and the bid came down somewhat. So ultimately, the price tag associated with the dam, the cutoff wall, if you will, and the spillway is upwards of $34 million. Now, that builds in that includes the contractor's bid, plus the engineering firm's fees, plus a 5% contingency to try to cover any unforeseen costs that would be associated with it. So we're hopeful that it will come in under bid, but you just don't know. We were also told, you're fortunate that you're dealing with this now as opposed to 2 years ago, because 2 years ago, given the conditions and the demand for work and what have you, it would have been in excess of $40 million. So I guess we're getting a little bit of a break on that, but it's still a substantial hit to the taxpayers, but it's a very necessary project. This dam rose to the highest level on the matrix of all dams in need of repair and, frankly, replacement. And that was agreed on by everybody in the room. FEMA said this was, you know, at the top of their matrix when we were talking with them. The Game Fish and Parks said, yeah, we have dams that are certainly in need of repair, but this one is the most imminent threat to people. And so everybody was in agreement that this one needed the immediate focus.
1: That segues nicely into what my next question was going to be, Brock. And you mentioned, I believe it was, there are 97 dams in the state that your office has purview over. So how often are those dams inspected for their structural integrity? And are there any others, as you look beyond the Richmond Dam project, other dams around the state that are going to need either repair or replacement looking ahead?
0: Yeah, that's a really great question. Very insightful. You're a whip at this. We have 8 high hazard potential dams across the state. Not all are state owned, but the Department of Ag and Natural Resources goes out and they do periodic inspections, and they do have a cycle in which they do these. I was amazed the first day that I testified, my second day in office, if I remember right, I was in front of the Appropriations Committee, and we were talking about other dams that we wanted to put on their radar as dams that could use some attention. And immediately after I got back to my office, the lady from Danner, who had been listening into my testimony, provided me with the dam inspection reports from those dams and said, just wanted to, you know, give you a heads up that we have inspected these in the last couple of years, and here's what you're looking at. So we have good partners. The Office of the State Engineer has been intimately involved, and I really do appreciate their efforts over these past several months. And Danner, Whitney Kiltz is our go-to person over there. She's been great. Eric Groundland used to be one of the people that we worked with. And I want to say that I think that they do these inspections on a 4-year cycle, if I'm not mistaken. And I would also say that we got a note from them back in November. It was November 26th of 2025, telling us this dam needs to be repaired. And that was not a surprise to us. We knew that. We'd been working toward it, but they had to issue us that notification telling us state law requires this dam to be replaced and repaired/replaced. And they said, under state law, you're given 6 months to address the concerns. But they said, with a project of this scope, we recognize that it's going to take more than 6 months to get the job done. So now we are required to provide quarterly updates as to the progress that we are making up there.
1: Mm, interesting. Well, with this, Brock, with this back to the Richmond Lake Dam project up in Brown County, you mentioned it's a pretty wide range of completion time for this project and when the lake will return to what you look at the level as being what you want. Will you get up there periodically to view the work firsthand and see what's going on up there?
0: Yes. Last Tuesday, I went around the barricade. I was up in Aberdeen for Boise State helping out with that, but I was also attending to my job, and I traveled out to the job site, visited with the one gentleman from Journey Construction, or Journey Group, and I then traveled along the detour that was being blottered at the time. They were laying oil down. I traveled that again yesterday. Also went downstream and got my eyes on a number of different properties where we've had some concerned landowners trying to raise our attention to what they're experiencing. So I must have about, 200 pictures on my phone, and we've got a file with about 1,000, and they keep rolling in. So a lot of, keen attention being paid to this. Everywhere from monitoring the levels in Foot and Moccasin Creek to just laying eyes on the land. But I was amazed yesterday at the progress that's been made just right there at the job site. You know, last week I was able to travel right into the area where the trailer is, and yesterday we had to park along the road and then walk through the mud and muck the rest of the way to get there. So they are full steam ahead, but obviously the flooding up north caused us to pull back a little bit, take two pumps offline, and we're going to try to add those back. And I say we, they, it has to be a systematic, you know, process where if there's rain in the forecast, you make contingency plans, and if that rain, as happened over the weekend up at Leola, ends up being more than even anticipated, you get another pump or two offline and wait until the iron is hot to strike again and get those pumps reinstated. We're also talking about trying to move some water out of Moccasin Creek more rapidly, and I brought that up yesterday, and I said this is probably a dumb question, but is there any way to do some pumping to get the water out of the Moccasin Creek, or the Mog as it's known up there? And they were very interested in what I had offered. So we've got Danner in the Office of the State Engineer looking into that and seeing if that's a plausible path forward to try to help make, you know, as efficient a process as what we can.
1: Visiting with South Dakota's Commissioner of School and Public Lands, Brock Greenfield, on What's Up here on KWAT this morning. One final question for you, Brock, and then we'll let you go. You mentioned,
0: yes,
1: you know, Richmond Lake, this time of the year, lots of recreational opportunities for folks who have homes or cabins on the lake. And obviously, this is going to be a different summer for them with the lake being drawn down to the extent it is. As you've talked to any of those folks who live or frequent the lake, are they pretty understanding of the work that's going on, and they're willing to maybe sacrifice one summer for the long-term good and safety of people who live in that area and use the lake?
0: Yeah, I think the best way to say it is there are certainly people who don't love the fact that their way of life is interrupted, but in most cases they arrive at the conclusion that it has to be done. You know, they're understanding that this the chaos that would ensue if there was a breach would be just devastating. So they're in most cases they're understanding of that, and they're willing to say, okay, we'll take it on the chin for now. You know, I've had people concerned about the lake the property values, what have you, but as long as they're not looking to sell or anything anytime soon, everybody, you know, within a couple of years it should be back to what we know as the new normal. And so you know, I had people who were saying, oh, I was on the internet and it says that it's going to take X number of years to refill, and I heard up to 8, and that's why I had Bar Engineering go back to the drawing board and provide us with a 21-page spreadsheet, you know, a PowerPoint presentation, I should say, in order to put some of those concerns to rest and alleviate the fears that some people had that this was going to, you know, affect their kids' formative years and again, property values. So I think we've gotten to the point where there's pretty good understanding. I'm not going to say that everybody is in love with it, but it has to be done. And that's the same. I mean, anytime you have a project, I remember when the intersection in Watertown was under heavy construction, what, 30 years ago or better. That was a hot button issue, and there were a lot of concerns about how that was going to affect the businesses and whatnot. But these things have to be done, and in this case, you're talking. I appreciated Al Nordstrom boiling it down. He says, when you're talking 1,500 to 1,800 people's lives being in immediate or imminent danger, he said that would be 7 times the Rapid City flood, and so that you know, just really put it in perspective for a lot of people. So I think a little bit of temporary frustration is going to be, you know, the return on that is going to be a long-term solid structure. We'll get rid of the aging infrastructure, and we should have a dam and spillway project that's good to go for the next 130 years, the way it sounds. I think that's anticipated life expectancy of the new structure.
1: Brock, thank you for answering all of our questions this morning. We appreciate your service out in Pierre, and thanks for joining us on the show today.
0: My pleasure. I'll tell you, I had tuned in late, and I had one ear on my phone that was, you know, carrying the show, and I had a couple other people talking with me, but I was really glad that I heard that gentleman call in and the conversation so that I could, I started texting you, and I said, I'll just call. I said, I heard you say, maybe he'll call in, and I thought, well, I'll do that. So, my pleasure. Thanks for the time, and I apologize that we ran past time.
1: No, we're good. We're good, Brock. We're thanks good. For calling in, and appreciate you listening to the show. Have a
0: Thank
1: great day.
0: Thank you for all you do. Take care, you guys.
1: You bet. Brock Greenfield, Commissioner of School and Public Lands, with us on What's Up on KWAT. What the heck, we're overtime. We're just going to keep going today.
2: Yeah, might as well.
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1: Okay, yeah. And then we'll be back with more What's Up in just a moment.
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1: Most of the voting in the immediate Watertown area today is going on out at the Coddington County Extension Center. There are other places around the county where polling sites are open, like the Florence Community Center, the Wallace Community Center, Henry Town Hall, Holy Rosary Auditorium in Cranesburg, the South Shore Community Center, the Waverly Community Center. For folks who reside in Sheridan Township in Coddington County, your polling place is a new one this year. It's at the Country Inn and Suites in Watertown. Make note of that if you live in Sheridan Township. You're voting today at the Country Inn and Suites in Watertown, not at the Days Inn, which has been the case in past elections. So make note of that. Polls open until 7 p.m. We're not the only state, Randy, holding primaries today. Voters are also heading to the polls in California, Iowa, Montana, New Jersey, and New Mexico.
2: Oh, okay.
1: So a bunch of states are holding primaries today. Hey, coming up tomorrow, yeah, tomorrow is Wednesday, yep. June 3rd. Tomorrow from 4 to 6 p.m., the public is invited to attend the Wolf Habitat Open House at Bramble Park Zoo from 4 to 6 p.m. Visitors can tour the enclosure, learn about the recent improvements in person, and speak with zoo staff. Free zoo admission will be offered during the open house to encourage the community to stop by and experience the updates firsthand before the new wolf pups move in. And those wolf pups are, they're like a couple of months old now.
2: One of the news channels had a video of the pups.
1: Mm-hmm.
2: They're cuties.
1: Yeah, they are.
2: Until they get big.
1: Then they'll bite your hand off.
2: That's
1: Randy.
2: Right.
1: So if you want to attend the Bramble Park Zoo tomorrow, their Wolf Habitat Open House is going on from 4 to 6 p.m. with free zoo admission.
2: Oh, wonderful.
1: Kind of a cool thing.
2: Yeah.
1: There. All right. We're going to keep rolling here for at least a few more minutes on a Tuesday morning edition of What's Up. You can reach us at 886-9404, 886-9404, or toll-free. The number is 1-800-444-5928. Let's see. What else did I want to mention here? You know, May 22nd was the last day that the CBS Radio News Network existed.
2: Correct.
1: And then they pulled the plug on the whole CBS Radio News Network. Mm-hmm. They no longer exist.
2: Right.
1: There is some serious... what's the word I want to use? Differences of opinion on how CBS News, the CBS News Network, is being run by news editor-in-chief Barry Weiss. And there was a meeting yesterday at CBS between the technology journalist Nick Bilton, who has been tapped to oversee the 60 Minutes show.
2: Yeah, yeah.
1: New guy coming in.
2: Yeah.
1: And some of the staff members on 60 Minutes. And I don't know how this leaked, but it was a meeting, and there's a lot of stories being published online about exactly what was talked about in that meeting. You know Scott Pelley?
2: Yeah. Oh, yeah. Sure.
1: Booming voice.
2: Yeah, yeah. Yeah.
1: 60 Minutes correspondent.
2: Yeah, yeah.
1: Anchored the CBS Evening News for a period of time.
2: Yeah.
1: He said that this news editor-in-chief, Barry Weiss, is, quote, murdering 60 Minutes. Murdering the show. She was brought in to kill it, he said, and she's been doing exactly that. Now, this meeting yesterday was intended to be Nick Bilton's introduction to the 60 Minutes team. He's the new guy that Barry Weiss brought in to oversee the 60 Minutes show, basically manage the show. And he got an earful from Scott Pelley yesterday. There's been a major shakeup at CBS recently. 60 Minutes veterans Sharon Alfonsi and Cecilia Vega, two of the 60 Minutes correspondents, they both got canned.
2: Mm-hmm.
1: Scott Pelley on Monday morning deplored the catastrophic changes that Weiss has made to the CBS Evening News, a show that he hosted from 2011 to 2017. He asked Nick Bilton, the new guy who's going to come in and oversee 60 Minutes, why he had accepted a position at a show knowing that you would never be welcomed here. I mean, there's some serious bad blood going on behind the scenes in the CBS news division. And they torpedoed the CBS radio news network,
2: right, yeah.
1: Which people nationally are going, what is going on? Why?
2: Mm-hmm.
1: Well-respected,
2: mm-hmm.
1: Tremendous anchors,
2: yep.
1: Just wonderful coverage. And they pulled the plug on the whole thing. And now they're meddling with 60 Minutes, and some of the holdovers at CBS are letting their bosses know exactly how they feel about it.
2: Hmm.
1: Line one, good morning. You're on What's Up.
5: Yeah, thanks for having that man on. It was a very interesting conversation. I guess, do you know where the dam's at?
2: What do you say, 11 Northwest?
1: Northwest, yep.
2: Of Aberdeen, yep.
5: 11 Northwest.
2: 11 Northwest.
5: North end of the lake, or?
2: You never specified. He said it was basically 11 Northwest by road, Northwest. As the crow flies, it's about 8.
5: Okay.
2: Yep.
1: Okay. And the water that they're draining off is going into Foot Creek and Moccasin Creek, he said.
5: Yeah, I know Moccasin Creek goes through Aberdeen.
1: Mm-hmm.
5: Okay, well, thank you,
1: appreciate
5: guys.
1: The call. Yep. You bet. Hopefully that was an informative interview with the Commissioner Brock Greenfield here this morning. 886-9404, 1-800-444-5928 as we wind down. We're running a little overtime here on What's Up on a Tuesday morning, but that's okay, right?
2: Couple more minutes, yeah.
1: Couple more minutes. Twins snapped their 5-game losing streak last night. They got a grand slam home run from Tristan Gray and beat the White Sox 9-6. Hopefully the Twins can get hot now, because we're heading down to Target Field on Saturday for our KWAT Twins bus trip. We leave the station parking lot at 7:30 on Saturday morning.
2: Yep.
1: It was to be Royce Lewis Jersey Day.
2: Was. You're saying was.
1: Not anymore.
2: What's it going to be now?
1: It's going to be Byron Buxton T-shirt Day.
2: Oh.
1: And people might be saying, how come we're not going to get a Royce Lewis jersey? How come, Randy?
2: Well, because he's in the minors now, or St. Paul or whatever, Triple A. Where's he at? Triple A?
1: St. Paul.
2: St. Paul, okay.
1: He played his way out of the major leagues back into the minor leagues by performing so poorly. He's been knocking the cover off the ball in St. Paul, though, so we'll see what happens going forward if he'll be back or not.
2: So did they have these jerseys ready to go for Royce? Now what are they going to do with them?
1: That's a good question. I don't know. I wondered the same thing. I'm sure that they, if they weren't all printed and ready to go, and you'd think they probably would be, because he just got sent down a couple of weeks ago. What do they do with him? Hold on to him and hope that he gets back to the major leagues, stays in the major leagues, and they can have that giveaway sometime in the future, maybe?
2: Maybe, yeah.
1: I don't know.
2: Boy, the printing press had to get on the other one.
1: You
2: got to print about 15,000 of these.
1: And do it right now.
2: Do it now.
1: Because we're giving them away on Saturday.
2: We need them Saturday.
1: By the way, a couple of quick things here. If you're on the bus trip with us on Saturday and you want to bring some snacks into the stadium, you can do that. They allow you to bring in food, snacks, if you will. Probably don't want, you know, three or four course meal, but some snacks. My go-to snacks at a ball game are licorice and sunflower seeds. That's probably what I'll be bringing.
2: That's good stuff, yes.
1: So you can bring in snacks. The only beverages you can bring in are bottled water, and they have to be sealed. Don't break the seal on the bottled water, or they won't let you bring it in.
2: Normal sunflower seeds?
1: Yeah.
2: Not the pickle flavor?
1: Yuck.
2: Okay.
1: Not a chance. And bring a credit card, too, because the concession stands are cashless, so you need to put whatever you buy at a concession stand on a credit or debit card.
2: Yeah.
1: Okay. Let's take another call here as we wrap it up for a Tuesday. Good morning. You're on What's Up.
6: Good morning, gentlemen. A couple of three comments. Well, you know, What's Up is a good informative thing, and it needs to keep going, and maybe you can, with the changes, can make it extend a little bit like it used to be. But anyway, and I'm glad that some of these things that are going on in the state that most people don't even realize is going on. Now, most people in that area probably do, but I am so glad that this was talked about with Rock Greenfield and what's going on with these dams, and there's many more of them, as he mentioned, that in the state are in need of repair. A lot of these have been let go for years and years and years, and sometimes we have to bite the bullet somehow for safety and everything else. So I'm glad that was talked about and brought up, because the public needs to know the best they can what's going on here, and Brock done a very, very good informative of what exactly has to be done and what's going on. And sounds like when he's walking through mud and everything to get to these sites and check them out, he's doing his job. He's not just sitting behind a desk and thinking that, oh, this is going on. So kudos to him of what he's doing and his public service. Second thing, when you're talking about CBS, as we know over the years, a lot of these major stations, not just CBS, but many other ones, have been called out as some of their fake news stories. If you remember back when Kalama Harris was interviewed by 60 Minutes, that they changed that when they actually put it out to the public. They X'd some of the stuff that was said, and they changed that and left a lot of it out. So there's a lot of things going on there that, okay, was this said first, and then they change it. So some of that stuff has got to be brought out of what's going on here behind the scenes, and that's just one example. So anyway, I am glad you, Mike and Randy, and you do as the best possible you can to bring the actual facts of what's going on. I mean, it's not easy in this day and world with the social media and the fake stuff that's going on with AI. Is just incredible is what people have to basically believe of what's going on. They got to research it and actually see it with their own eyes to know exactly what's going on. So anyway, take care, have a good day, and everybody get out and vote.
1: Appreciate it, thank you much. By the way, 3 north of Butler wondered where the dam is on the lake. The dam is on the east side of Richmond Lake.
2: Oh, okay.
1: And the spillway is on the northeast side. All right? So I think we got those questions answered there. Yep. All right. Got a text message from an avid What's Up listener.
2: Yep.
1: Let's just make it another hour longer every day. We'll see what we can do, Craig.
2: We'll see. Could happen.
1: We'll see. Never say never, right?
2: That's right.
1: All right. Remember to get out and vote today, folks. That's an important civic duty and responsibility that you have. And we're all blessed to live in a free society, in a free country where we can go out and vote for whoever we choose. Don't get into any political arguments or fights today, because that'll just ruin your day. We will have election results tonight here on KWAT. Rod Lenning will be in. I'll be on the air. We'll be breaking in periodically to the Twins White Sox broadcast with updated vote totals and numbers as they come in. We'll be here late into the night, maybe early into Wednesday morning, to bring you coverage here on KWAT. And I'll have to drink more coffee than usual tomorrow morning to stay awake, huh? All right. Enjoy the day, folks. Thank you for tuning in. We'll be back with more What's Up tomorrow morning at 8:15.
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9: From ABC News, I'm Sherry Preston. President Trump has tapped Bill Pulte to be acting director of national intelligence. Pulte is a federal housing finance director and the chair of mortgage giants Fannie Mae and Freddie Mac. He'll keep those jobs and will take over for Tulsi Gabbard, who resigned last month. The polls are now open across the country in many states holding primaries. ABC's Alex Stone has more on the very crowded races in California, one for governor, the other for Los Angeles mayor.
10: The top two vote-getters for both governor of California and mayor of Los Angeles will move on to the general election tonight. Unless one candidate in those races gets 50% of the vote, then they win outright. But that's not likely based on polling. For governor, former Health and Human Services Secretary Javier Becerra is leading polling here. The question is, who will be in second place and continue on to November? Republican Fox News host Steve Hilton or Democratic activist Tom Steyer? And for mayor of L.A., Karen Bass is in the political fight for her life against one-time ally Nithya Raman and former reality TV star Spencer Pratt. Alex Stone, ABC News, Los Angeles.
9: Russia bombarding Ukraine overnight. At least 17 people in Kyiv were killed, says ABC's Patrick Reval.
11: We saw Russia launch a very large number of ballistic missiles, which is the most difficult thing for Ukraine to shoot down right now. It's only able really to do so with U.S.-made interceptor missiles, and that is why you are seeing President Zelensky issue again this plea for the U.S. to help with that.
9: The southeastern city of Dnipro was also hit. President Trump says the U.S. will have a deal made with Iran over the next week following a phone call with Israeli Prime Minister Benjamin Netanyahu on Monday that was described as tense. Iran insists Israel's further incursion into Lebanon is a violation of the ceasefire. Secretary of State Marco Rubio on Capitol Hill. He appears for congressional hearings, first time since the Iran war began that he's faced questions. You're listening to ABC News.
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9: President Trump reacting to the Justice Department's promise to abide by a judge's ruling blocking the $1.8 billion so-called anti-weaponization fund. ABC's Jonathan Carl.
14: The president, I called him up about this, asked him what he was going to do about it. He told me abide by the court's ruling. He said, look, this weaponization fund is a wonderful thing. He told me it's a wonderful thing. But what can you do? If a court says it can't happen, and right now a court is saying it can't happen, you know, what can you do? So it's stuck now in the courts.
9: A change in policing at immigration protests outside a privately run ICE detention center in Newark, New Jersey. ABC's Phil Tate is there.
15: Now, Newark police, they're front and center, securing the half-mile stretch near Delaney Hall. Mayor Baraka called state police's tactics overly aggressive, announcing Newark police would be taking over. Days ago, state police were brought in by New Jersey Governor Mikey Sherrill in an effort to prevent ICE from escalating violence and to keep the state of affairs in check.
9: Security extraordinarily tight for the World Cup, including for those who want to see the games from the sky.
16: Drone operators who enter restricted airspace could be fined $100,000, as nearly a dozen cities across the U.S. host 78 World Cup matches. Officials say immigration agents will be involved in security operations, but their focus will be on counterterrorism, not immigration enforcement.
9: That's ABC's Hannah Batah. I'm Sherry Preston, ABC News.
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0: Well, good morning. Our time now is 9:26 on a shorter version of ag programming here on KWAT. Again, with the Chuck going into retirement. Like I said, we're just kind of going with a little bit of the flow right now when it comes to some of the ag programming in the morning hours. Of course, we've got a full hour of ag talk with Michelle Rook in our 2 o'clock hour, which we invite you to listen in to each and every day, Monday through Friday, here on 950 KWAT, when she really breaks it down in that hour of 2 o'clock. So we definitely want you to tune in during that time. Of course, we'll have some sort of ag programming here like normal on the Tuesday, Wednesday, Fridays. At least that's what we hope here on KWAT. So we also got people to talk with as well. We'll still talk with, in fact, we'll be calling the folks over in Clark here in just a little bit at Westside Implement and see what's happening with them here in just a moment. So we'll also run down some of the market numbers here this morning as well. So we'll take the break and we'll come back with a little bit more.
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0: All right, let's continue as we go to Westside Implement, Clark, South Dakota. Angie is going to join me right now on the radio. Good morning.
3: Good morning, Randy. Good morning.
0: How's your day going so far?
3: It's going really well. Going great. We are got lots happening over here at Westside.
0: Got a little traffic.
3: I was just looking out. We have we got some rain over here, a little over an inch or so. So it was great to see all the moisture.
0: But it's not muddy in the lot.
3: No, it just soaked it right up, didn't it? Went in and dried it. Went right in the ground. Stuff is lush and green though. Man, oh man.
0: Oh,
3: I was out mowing our yard, and I sprayed last week, so I kind of took a few days off, and holy moly, I probably had some of that area out there was at least 10, 12 inches tall. It was, and then the good moisture from the rain this weekend really made stuff sprout. Speaking of grass, and we're talking about this, hay season is coming up.
0: Mm-hmm.
3: So if you're in the need of a baler or mowers or conditioners, hay conditioners, give us a call. We're here to help you. We have some sickle mowers, too. There's a lot of people that are, they cut it and then let it dry with a sickle mower, and then they rake it up or bale it, rake it. We got some Rouse sickle mowers in here. So if you're looking for a single or a double, we've got those over here. We also have some really nice hay binds over here as well. We just had a good trade-in come in. So if you're interested, give us a call and let us know. Come over and take a peek and let us know and see for yourself what we got here. Also, haying season, you're going to need net and twine. So make sure you're stocked up and you're prepared for baling season. You know, we kind of have an idea every year about roughly how many areas or how many net containers of net wrap or twine you're going to need. So make sure and keep us in the loop and give us a call, and we'll make sure that we set some up for you or we get you squared away on that stuff.
0: All right. And, of course, they can always give you a phone call. You're in summer hours now, so.
3: Yeah, we are. We're 8 to 5. Sorry, 8 to 6.
0: 8 to 6,
3: Monday
0: yeah.
3: Monday through Friday. 8 to 6. And then it's funny how that hour of a day just makes a big difference in the farming industry, isn't it?
0: Oh, they need that extra hour.
3: Yeah. Yep. Yeah, absolutely. And then on Saturdays from 8 to 12 as well. So if you need any parts, if you need any sickles or whatever it may be, you need some rakes, maybe you need some bearings that are... Make sure you check your rakes and make sure your sickle mowers and your all those pieces of equipment are ready to go so that you, when you get out there, you're not... Oh, Lynn is over here giving me some keywords. What did you say, Lynn? Yep, we got twine and net wrap. Absolutely. She's all about that. She's on it. Does anybody know Lynn? Have you met Lynn, Randy?
0: No, I don't think I have.
3: Oh, she's just a gem. Anybody that pops in here, she's the lady behind the desk that keeps our books and our accountant and all that stuff squared away. She's just a rock star here.
0: You gotta have those.
3: Yeah. Yep. She's a great gal. Westside's lucky to have her. She's been here for 28 years.
0: Oh, my.
3: She's a rock star. So a legit rock star at Westside, that's her.
0: That's her.
3: Yeah.
0: All right.
3: Yeah.
0: They can come in and see you guys now today, or again, call ahead, and if you need some parts, get squared away there.
3: Yeah, absolutely. We're right on Highway 212 on the west side of Clark.
0: Angie, thanks for talking with me today.
3: Absolutely. You have a great day, Randy.
0: All right. You as well. There's Angie again. That is our report with Westside Implement on the west side of Clark.
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5: 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With all the bridge-type money that's been put out there, it actually disqualified some people.
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4: Keep Farmers Farming can be a trusted partner in planning for future success of family farms and ranches. 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I'm Pam Geppert reporting.
6: I'm Kara Hart with Ag News on Brownfield. 100 years ago, the founders of Pioneer had a vision that transformed the future of agriculture, and they've been innovating ever since. See how it all started at pioneer.com/100. A farmer in southeast South Dakota says he's been busy turning wheat into cattle feed. Matt Bainbridge from Davison County tells Brownfield.
7: We just had such a dry spring. And then hot, and then a couple of late freezes, so it was really hard on the wheat and on the pastures too. Are really struggling.
6: He says recent rains just missed the farm.
7: About 30 miles east of us, they had 3 inches, like a really quick downpour. So there's rain around, it just hasn't found our area yet.
6: Bridge also raises cattle and says if the situation doesn't improve, he might have to start feeding bales this summer. USDA says pasture and rangeland conditions in South Dakota are rated 48% poor to very poor. Winter wheat conditions are rated 33% poor to very poor. Bainbridge says the corn is making good progress at the three-leaf stage and soybeans have taken a while to emerge due to the dry soils. USDA says most of the corn and soybeans are planted in South Dakota. Corn is rated 61% good to excellent with soybean conditions 57% good to excellent in the first crop condition rating of the season. A former chief economist at USDA says he's watching to see if China follows through on its recent purchase commitments. Joe Glauber tells Brownfield even after last year's trade truce, U.S. ag exports to China haven't returned to previous levels.
8: For 2026, they've imported through March $5.1 billion, or that's what our exports have been, compared to $8.3 in 2024.
6: While the recent commitments might seem encouraging, he says the details remain unclear, and the real test will be what happens with imports in the next year as tariffs on U.S. ag products remain in place. The CEO of Cattle Facts says today's cattle market presents opportunities and uncertainties. Brownfield's Kellen Havikin reports from the National Cattlemen's Beef Association's Young Cattlemen's Conference.
9: We're at a time period of potentially the greatest risk of anything that we've seen.
10: Randy Block says there's been plenty of opportunity for producers to take advantage of higher prices, but
9: we are starting to see a little bit of consumer fatigue. We're starting to run into some price resistance up in here, so I don't think we should be surprised if these markets flatten out or even have some correction in here over the course of the next several months.
10: He tells Brownfield,
9: we're going to run into resistance at the wholesale markets. We're not going to be able to move as much product. We're not going to see as much featuring activity at retail.
10: Block says historically, spring highs in the markets are followed by lower prices in the fall, and this year may not be an exception. I'm Kellen Havikin for Brownfield.
6: Thanks, Kellen. Domestic soybean crush demand was solid in April as processors try to meet product demand. USDA says 218 million bushels of beans were crushed to make meal and oil, down 14 million on the month but up on the year. I'm Kara Hart for Brownfield.
11: At First Dakota National.
0: All right, now we're going to head down to South Dakota soybean processors, and I don't know, Kerry, as I was looking at the current numbers here today, should we do this report?
12: No, maybe we should talk about other things.
0: Oh, I didn't realize it was that bad until I started to look at these numbers.
12: Yeah, down 16 today on the nearby, and new crop is down 10, so not quite as hard on the new crop, but yeah, the old crop is taking a beating today on the bean side.
0: Well, kind of tell me what numbers you're currently seeing.
12: Currently, June at Volga, we are at 1124, July at 1129, new crop at 1114. If we take a look at Miller at our non-GMO bids, we're at 1369 for June and July, and new crop we look at 1364. Also want to make sure we're mentioning we're buying some GMO beans out there to Miller for late June and July delivery. So if you've got some GMO beans you're looking to move closer to Miller, give us a call. Right now we'd be bidding about an 1120 for some June delivery stuff out GMO beans to Miller. So want to make sure guys are listening and know that we're looking to bid some GMO stuff.
0: Now, I know you guys like to do the price later as well, so have guys been taking advantage of that?
12: Yes. We do have the free price later program at all three of our locations. So if you want to get your bins cleaned out, not sure you want to sell them, bring them on in. We just ask that they're priced by December 31st of 2026, which is this year. And then just remember when you do price them, it's the current cash bid the day you call us to price them.
0: Yeah, like today you probably wouldn't want to do that. So
12: probably not. Probably not. Unless you think it's going lower.
0: Unless you think. I wouldn't hope it's going to go lower. Something must have spooked
12: you
0: today.
12: You never know. These markets are a tricky thing to try to read. You might think you have it figured out one day and the next day it's not. But, yeah.
0: How's the things been going down at Mitchell?
12: Going well. Crushing right along down there. If you're in the area that you'd like to try that out, we do receive beans down there Monday through Friday. Next week we do have a little bit of a different schedule for receiving at Mitchell, but if you got some beans, give us a call and let's try to schedule some in down at Mitchell. Today, I mean, just for prices, June is at 11:45, July, August at 11:50 down there. New crop down in Mitchell, we're looking at 11:05 today.
0: All right. Well, if they need to do any business, get in line or give you a phone call.
12: You bet. Phone number is 888-737-7888.
0: Kerry, thank you. You have a wonderful day.
12: All right. Thanks, Randy. You too. Have a good day.
0: We're going to try. All right. Again, Kerry, with your market report again. from South Dakota Soybean Processors. You know, I was just kind of looking at some of the numbers. Now corn on July trading at 439 and three quarter. That is about down 4.25 right now. September's down about 5.5 at 447 and a quarter, and December's down 6.5 at 466. Talking about those soybeans now, July 1163.5, that's down 17.25, with August at 1168, down 17. November's down 10.75, 1177. The meal for July, it's 324.10. That's down 240. In August at 319.80, that's down 2. As for the oil, $78 for July right now, down $1.09. August at 76.47, down $1.06. December 72.91, down 92 cents. July wheat, 602, down 6.75. September's down about 6.5 at 614. You got, let's see, the winter wheat right now, July 634, that's down 12.75. September down 12.5 at 646. You got your Minneapolis spring right now, looks like about 642, down about 10 cents. September 666, that's down about 9. And July oats, 337, and a half, down about 9.75, and September down 8 at 354. Got to go to my livestock here, taking a look at those numbers. And just to let you know, these numbers are courtesy of South Dakota Crop Improvement Association and South Dakota Certified Seeds. For the live cattle, June right now, $247.95, down $1.05. August at $239.37, that's down 125. October 230.97, down 135. Feeder cattle, August 348.65, down 290. September's down 290, 345.77, and October 275 lower, 342.57. The lean hogs for June, 94.50, that's down 52. July 98.87, down 97. And August 96.62, down 97 cents. As for the Class 3 milk, June 16.41, that's up 12. And July is up 7 cents, 16.95. So again, some of those numbers courtesy of South Dakota Crop Improvement Association and South Dakota Certified Seeds.
11: Modak Dairy will be hosting a Dairy Day at their farm located northeast of Kranzberg on June 13th, 10 a.m. to 1 p.m. While you're at their farm, you can tour their dairy facilities and baby calf facilities. 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Again, that's Modak Dairy Day, June 13th, 10 a.m. to 1 p.m. at the farm.
13: We have more animals coming in.

0: the lighter placements, some of the animals that were available out on pasture are now coming into feedlots, and so there's a little bit of a backlog. In addition to which, there's also drought conditions throughout much of the cattle growing areas in the country, and so that might be presenting opportunity for producers to bring their animals off pasture and into feedlots.
1: However, there was an offset to feedlot placements and inventory.
0: The number of cattle marketed from feedlots was down pretty sharply from a year ago.
1: Down 10% from the previous year.
0: That continues the pattern that we've seen through much of the year, where we've seen slower rate of marketings out of feedlots, as well as slower steer and heifer slaughter.
1: And even though beef prices have been increasing and are seasonably higher than 1 year ago,
0: the price for fed cattle right now has also been increasing, but at a higher rate. Margins for packers are not as strong now, so as a result, we've seen a lower rate of slaughter.
1: Hence, lower marketings. McConnell provides additional analysis.
0: We still see values and prices pretty elevated throughout the supply chain, whether they be for wholesale beef, for fed cattle, or for feeders. Overall, that's having the impact of basically kind of slowing things down a little bit, and feedlots are hanging on to animals for a longer period of time, putting more weight on them and maximizing the revenue that they get out of each animal.
1: I'm Rod Bain reporting for the U.S. Department of Agriculture in Washington, D.C.
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1: How USDA meteorologist Brad Rippey describes a pre-Memorial Day weekend change in U.S. weather.
5: Flip the script.
1: Switching weather patterns that in many parts of the country has gone as far back as late summer, early fall of last year.
5: The pattern that has led to expansive drought coverage across the South, the Great Plains, and the West seems to have broken down in the week before Memorial Day weekend.
1: Conditions expected to remain for at least the first half of June, and that come during a key time for our nation's agriculture. So, for instance, in the southeastern U.S.,
5: we've gone from one extreme to the other in some areas along the Gulf Coast, where we went from varying levels of drought to flooding. But generally speaking, this moisture is good for reviving pastures that have really suffered due to the drought. And then for just about every summer crop where we have been concerned about emergence and development of those young crops, this should be a nice boon for those commodities and crops in the deep south.
1: Similar benefits, minus flooding, are occurring in the central and southern plains.
5: It is too late for a lot of the winter wheat crop, especially in the southern half of the country, but for just about everything else, agriculturally speaking, this is good news if you suddenly find yourself recovering from drought, getting into a wetter pattern.
1: While out west, unusually heavy rain is falling, putting off potential impacts from a dry early 2026, such as water supply and wildfire concerns.
5: Places like Northern California, the Northern Great Basin, and parts of the Northwest.
1: However, one area now seeing dry, even hot conditions, and expecting more, the summer crop growing regions of the northern plains and upper Midwest.
5: If this pattern were to persist for, say, another 3 or 4 weeks, we might be talking about drought concerns across the northern plains and the upper Midwest. For the time being, though, this heat is actually beneficial there as well. We have had kind of a chilly spring along the Canadian border. Some of those areas have been struggling with emergence, some late planting issues, but this should help to get the crops moving along.
1: I'm Rod Bain reporting for the U.S. Department of Agriculture in Washington, D.C.
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1: Well, we're going to get a chance to go over to Eggworks right now and talk with Laurie. Good morning.
2: Good morning.
1: So the numbers are really mixed today, huh?
2: Oh, they sure are. Just a little bit on the downside this morning. So we're going to get started here. Right now, our corn is actually down 3 on the board. We're at 375. Soybeans is down 15. So we're at 1065. The oats bid is also down 9 at 283. Spring wheat is down 11 at 536, and the winter wheat is also down 14 at 498.
1: Okay, they can sure do business with you today by giving you a phone call.
2: They sure can. They can get a hold of us at 605-886-3039.
1: All right, you enjoy your Tuesday. We'll get in touch again tomorrow.
2: That sounds great.
1: Thanks, Laurie. Again, Laurie from Eggworks right here in Watertown.
3: Making plans to enjoy our nation's forest and grasslands this summer? Your experience has become more streamlined. That, according to Chase Martin of the U.S. Forest Service. He explains that if you relied on one or more, perhaps several more, outdoor recreation apps on your mobile device to get information about parks, trails, etc. in the past, well,
4: in the past, we've had upwards of 30 mobile applications that were available. Those were to specific national forests. Those were to our different regions. But it was pretty confusing for our visitors to try to figure out which was the right application to figure out for them when they go on their trip.
3: And that's not even counting the multitude of third-party outdoor recreation apps available, which Martin says they are great.
4: But these are fragmented into different applications, campgrounds and trails, hiking experiences and mountain biking experiences, and hunting experiences. Those are all in different applications.
3: That led the Forest Service to develop a one-stop, new, single visitor information mobile app called National Forest and Grasslands, now available for download at Apple and Google Play app stores.
4: What they'll find is the most comprehensive set of national forest recreation resources that we've ever made available. So all of our campgrounds, all of our trailheads, all of our boat launches, all of our trails, all that information is going to be available within the application consistently nationwide for every national forest and grassland that we have. All that information is going to be easily sortable and findable by amenities that we have. And then most impressively, all of that data can be downloaded, taken offline, and enjoyed while you're out in your national forests and grasslands.
3: Downloadable as in maps, as well as real-time information.
4: We have safety alerts that are tied into that. Our fire information, you can see where any active fires are currently taking place in relation to our recreation resources. We have road information about where you can go and suggestions about different types of vehicles that may or may not be able to access those roads. And we have tours that will be coming on in our version 2 currently in development through the end of this year, where you just be able to go on and take driving tours and walking tours with them as they go into the National Forest.
3: I'm Rod Bain reporting for the U.S. Department of Agriculture in Washington, D.C.
1: Well, 70 our temperature, sunshine right now, and I was looking at the crude oil numbers here right now, trading lower with July at 91.86, so that's like 29 cents lower, with August at 89.08, that's down 10. And then if we look at the RBOB numbers today for gasoline, July at 312, that's up about not quite a nickel today, with August at 305, and that looks like that's about 4 cents higher here this morning. And then in the currency, looks like the dollar right now is just a little lower at 99.06 and September 98.81. Here this morning as we look at that U.S. dollar here today. All right, so that's kind of looking at some of those energies and currents at this time.
5: Which fungicide will you spray in your wheat this year? I'm Darren Hefty. We'll talk wheat fungicides on today's Ag PhD Radio Update.
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5: The three best timings for spraying fungicide in wheat are with herbicides, at flagleaf, and at heading. Does spraying fungicide pay? First, wheat is terrible at tolerating disease. The thick canopy traps moisture, so disease pressure is usually high. Add to that the fact that fungicide prices have come down, and the odds that fungicide will pay in wheat are very high. In terms of which products to use, we suggest going with multiple modes of action anytime you spray. For example, at herbicide timing, we like a low rate of the three-mode of action product Nexicor, or a combination of Quadris plus Tilt that's cheaper but a little less effective. The same products are fine at flagleaf, but go with full rates at that point since the crop is much bigger. At heading, you can get by with cheap Folicure for $2, but for the best two-mode of action option, pick either Miravis Ace or Persaro Pro. I'm Darren Hefty.
3: USDA research in the Lodestar State on insects that threaten livestock and wildlife populations has a long history.
7: We're actually going to celebrate this year our 80th year of doing this type of research here in Kirk County. Research on all of these flies and ticks.
3: Kim Lohmeyer is the director of USDA's Agricultural Research Service, Nippling Bushland, U.S. Livestock Insects Research Lab in Kerrville, the recently dedicated facility, the latest chapter in that research legacy. As she noted earlier, the types of insects studied at this new lab include those posing significant threats to our nation's livestock supply.
7: Biting flies, New World screwworm, but we also work on cattle fever ticks and then other ticks as well, like Lone Star ticks and winter ticks. Any tick in general or a biting fly in general that impacts livestock and wildlife.
3: What the new research center brings to the efforts to keep New World screwworm and other insect pests out of our country is state-of-the-art facilities and technologies.
7: About 44,000 square foot research facility. We also have a new about 8,000 square foot rearing facility where we're going to do all of our fly and tick rearing. And we also have a new cattle research barn and working facility. That research stanchion barn allows us to put cattle in stanchion to do fly and tick studies. And then the actual laboratory part has state-of-the-art facilities that are going to include BSL-2 rearing facilities for invasive arthropods. And we also have new equipment like GC mass specs and other chemistry equipment to help us continue to do the work that we're doing, coming up with a better lure and a better trap for New World screwworms.
3: The studies and development that comes out of the new Kerrville laboratory support not only stakeholders in the livestock and wildlife sectors.
7: Our other major stakeholder group are our federal partners, the USDA APHIS, the Animal Plant Health Inspection Service. So we do the research that helps support the regulatory efforts that APHIS does in the field, in particular for New World screwworm and for cattle fever tick.
3: Among those seeing the state-of-the-art tech and complex firsthand during the dedication ceremony, Agriculture Undersecretary for Research, Education, and Economics, Scott Hutch.
8: The DNA sequencing of the flies, of the pests, we can do sequencing in hours or days when it used to take weeks, months, and years. So we have the ability to do high throughput sequencing, and understanding the gene map and the genome is really the information that we need to be able to make some interventions and to be able to understand the basis for what needs to be addressed with regard to the flies and with regard to the ticks and so forth.
3: I'm Rod Bain reporting for the U.S. Department of Agriculture in Washington, D.C.
1: Well, again, just a kind of reminder to our listeners, in the 2 o'clock hour, we have a full hour of agricultural talk. It's called AgriTalk. Michelle Rook is the host of that program, and she has, again, an outstanding lineup of guests each and every day during that 2 o'clock hour, where she touches on things I can't touch on during this time. So listen today for a full hour of agricultural talk. And the 2 o'clock hour again today with Michelle Rook. So we hope you could join us during that time period. And 10 o'clock now, our time. Again, you're listening to KWAT Watertown. Right now, let's get you some news with ABC.
9: From ABC News, I'm Sherry Preston. Secretary of State Marco Rubio answering questions from congressional lawmakers for the first time since the war in Iran began. He is also defending the Trump administration's decisions to cut foreign assistance to agencies like USAID.
10: I also remind everybody the United States government is not a charity. We are not here to play social worker. We are here to win. We are here to win on behalf of the American people and on behalf of the national interest.
9: In regard to foreign policy, Rubio says sometimes the choices aren't always between good and bad. It's between two less than ideal choices. And in his words, you have to figure out which one is least harmful to the United States. Two Iranian news agencies are reporting that Iran has stopped communicating with mediators following Israel's threat to bomb Beirut and the IDF movements further into Lebanon. Here's ABC's Tom Sophie Burridge.
11: All of this coming just before talks which are scheduled today in Washington, D.C., between the Lebanese government and the Israeli government. And remember, Hezbollah is not party to those talks, the Iranian proxy. The Iranians clearly have leverage over Hezbollah, just as the U.S. has leverage over Israel. So, you know, the U.S. negotiation seems to, at the moment, be hinging on the dynamic on the ground in Lebanon.
9: Russia striking Ukraine overnight as Ukraine asks for the same anti-missile technology the U.S. military uses.
12: What we understand is that the Ukrainians are asking the Americans to allow them to start producing Patriots themselves. And that is realistic. Ukraine increasingly is developing its own defense industry very much. We know that they sent a letter last week asking for that. But whether the U.S. and President Trump will agree to it, I think, is very uncertain.
9: ABC's Patrick Grevel. President Trump has tapped Bill Pulte to be the next director of national intelligence. He is a fierce Trump ally, a private real estate developer, and is chair of mortgage giants Fannie Mae and Freddie Mac. Dow's up 78 points. You're listening to ABC News.
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9: Newark, New Jersey Mayor Ross Baraka saying today the city is expanding its lawsuit against Delaney Hall, the ICE detention center, which some says have abhorrent living conditions.
15: Our concerns regarding Delaney Hall have only deepened, especially regarding the treatment of detainees, which remain deeply troubling and inhumane. The reports of detainees suffering miscarriages, receiving inadequate medical care, psychological abuse.
9: The private company running the facility denies the allegations. It's election day in several states where primaries will determine who will run in November. In California, ABC's Trevor Ault has more on Los Angeles mayoral candidate and former reality star Spencer Pratt.
16: Pratt, a registered Republican running as an independent. He's been a vocal critic of the mayor since his Pacific Palisades mansion burnt down in the fires. But he's drawn criticism for campaign ads implying he's since been living in an Airstream trailer, later clarifying he's actually staying in a luxury hotel. He's also stirred mixed reactions for his campaign's frequent use of reposted AI-generated ads and his blunt statements about wanting to clear out the city's home.
9: Los Angeles Mayor Karen Bass is seeking re-election. She's been criticized by some for her handling of last year's wildfires. People put it in everything from chips to lattes to protein shakes, but there's apparently a whey shortage that could make those lattes more expensive if whey suppliers have to get it overseas. Sherry Preston, ABC News.
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1: Now time for funeral announcements here on 950 KWAT. A memorial mass will be held on Thursday for 79-year-old Janice Powell of Ortonville, 11 o'clock at St. John's Catholic Church in Ortonville. Munweiler and Larson Funeral Home in charge of these arrangements for Janice Powell. Visitation for Christy Davis, age 59, of Watertown, will be held on Thursday, 5 to 7 p.m., at White and Comus Funeral Chapel. White and Comus in charge of these arrangements for Christy Davis. Funeral services will be held Friday for Lori Ann Niebel, 68 of Watertown, at 1 p.m. at St. Martin's Lutheran Church, Watertown. Crawford Ostis in charge of the arrangements for Lori Ann Niebel. Visitation on Sunday for Karen Davis, age 60 of Sioux Falls, 1 to 3 p.m. at the Crawford Ostis Funeral Chapel, Watertown. Crawford Ostis in charge of arrangements for Karen Davis. Memorial service on June 12th for Gregory Greg Blow, 81 of Watertown, 11 o'clock at the Crawford Ostis Funeral Chapel, Watertown. Crawford Ostis in charge of the arrangements for Gregory Greg Blow. Visitation will be June 20th for Doug Johnson, age 75 of Watertown. That will be 4 to 6 p.m. at the White and Comus Funeral Chapel. White and Comus in charge of the arrangements for Doug Johnson. No services will be held for Vicki Brown, age 68 of Watertown. That will be with the White and Comus Funeral Chapel. That's funeral announcements on 950 KWAT.
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9: The carpal tunnel is located in the bend of the wrist, and through that area goes the flexor tendons that move your wrist, the median nerve that supplies feeling to the wrist, as well as the carpal bones, the bones of your wrist that allow your wrist to hold the movement that it does. Any swelling or inflammation, anything that presses on that median nerve within the wrist is going to cause carpal tunnel syndrome. Pain or numbness to the first three fingers of the hand, the thumb and two fingers.
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12: Here's your forecast from Watertown Radio and GoWatertown.net. Eyes level off around 83 today under mainly cloudy skies with a slight chance of thunderstorms. Winds out of the south, 10 to 15 miles an hour. Lows level off around 58 tonight, partly cloudy. Slight chance for storms tomorrow, high of 80. Sunshine mixed with clouds at times. I'm meteorologist Derek Kite on Watertown Radio, currently 73.

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9: 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Here's Chris Whitting.
10: Many years ago, books were printed and published the old-fashioned way, with metal type. And that metal type was often set by hand. 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Popular books required several sets of type. It took hours to assemble duplicate type just to print the same book elsewhere. That's when a guy named Bill Ged had an idea. 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Though Bill's creation is now forgotten, today we're still using the word he coined for his copycat product. He called it stereotyping, a word we're still copying. If old Bill was still around, he'd be amazed to learn that being stereotyped isn't a good thing. With the Success Journal, I'm Chris Whitting.
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0: 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Berlinge Peterson has 240 acres of prime hunting, fishing, and cropland with private lake access in Clark County. 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The county parliament sale will be Saturday, June 13th, 9 a.m. at Florence, South Dakota, 163 95th 449th Avenue. 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
2: 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Actor Jerry the Beeb Mathers celebrates his 78th birthday, and Babe Ruth announced his retirement from baseball on this day in 1935. If you believe the superstitions, there's no end to the bad omens lying in wait before your June wedding. 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That will reverse your fortune. And who knows why, but spotting these on your way to the ceremony are considered good luck. 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
10: Here's your forecast from Watertown Radio and GoWatertown.net. Eyes level off around 83 today under mainly cloudy skies with a slight chance of thunderstorms. Winds out of the south 10 to 15 miles an hour. Lows level off around 58 tonight, partly cloudy. Slight chance for storms tomorrow, high of 80. Sunshine mixed with clouds at times. I'm meteorologist Derek Hite on Watertown Radio. Right now, 77.
11: I'm Dan Loney with Your Money Now. Anthropic is providing access to an additional 150 partners in 15 countries for its Mythos AI model, which helps find software vulnerabilities. The expansion of Anthropic's project Glasswing will now include a variety of industries not represented in the initial launch, like power, water, healthcare, and more. Security standards must be met to gain access to Mythos. Cleveland Fed President Beth Hammack said Tuesday that it may be soon the time to raise interest rates if recent trends around inflation continue. Hammack said that the inflation picture is more important to her than the risks of full employment. She added that current rate levels may not be restrictive enough to bring inflation down to the 2% target. Wall Street stocks are marginally higher. The Dow Industrial Average is up more than 100 points. Meanwhile, West Texas crude is up slightly today, up about 1% at around $93 a barrel. And that is Your Money Now.
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0: Blood, Sweat, and Tears on 950 KWAT as those spinning wheels keep going round and round. Well, again, it is Election Day. Polls are open until 7 o'clock tonight, and then after 8 o'clock tonight, we will have election coverage here. Mike will be putting in some extra time today to get those results to you here tonight, and let's just see how big of a turnout we get, especially in this governor's race. So join us tonight. We'll even have Twins baseball. We'll break in from time to time to get you some of those results here tonight. So listen in for election results on 950 KWAT.
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0: Supertramp on 950 KWAT. There's a Give a Little Bit. ABC News will start us off the news coverage at the top of the hour. Mike Tan will fill us in on what's happening with our local and state news. And we'll find out what's happening with your money coming up here in just a bit.
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8: I'm Dan Loney with Your Money Now. Steph Curry, who left Under Armour in November, has an endorsement deal with Chinese company Li Ning. It is a 10-year deal that will include basketball products, athleisure wear, and a full line of golf products. Curry relied partly on the success of teammates Jimmy Butler and Dwayne Wade with Li Ning. The damage of Blue Origin's launch pad after an explosion last week may shut down flights on that location until 2028, according to NASA. The space agency said it'll take some time to do the repairs.

0: Amazon's first Prime Day event of the year moving to June. The e-commerce giant will be holding the sale between June 23 and 26. It was moved from July due to the World Cup and the 250th anniversary of the American independence. Wall Street indexes are higher across the board right now. The Dow Jones Industrial Average is up by more than 100 points. Meanwhile, the NASDAQ and the S&P 500 are both up slightly. As for crude oil, West Texas crude is up 1% at $93 a barrel. That's your money now.
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0: The audit portion of that still will move forward.
1: U.S. job openings jumping in April, that despite economic uncertainty caused by the war in Iran.
2: The job openings and labor turnover summary found 7.6 million openings in April, but in terms of people being hired, that number fell to just over 5 million. At the same time, the JOLTS report showed that about 1.7 million workers were laid off in April, about the same as the month before.
1: ABC's Jim Ryan on Wall Street this hour. Stocks are up. 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
2: In a 500,000 square foot space at Dallas's downtown convention center, the switch has been flipped on FIFA's international broadcast center.
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2: FIFA President Gianni Infantino says Dallas was chosen because of its central location in North America, where this year's matches are being played.
1: ABC's Jim Ryan. Growing popularity of whey products have led to a shortage that's weighing on many people's minds.
6: Whey are so old school. Now you can find whey in everything from waffles to chips to lattes. They're even selling it on GMA's Deals and Steals.
7: Everybody's doing this, the protein coffee thing.
6: But that demand for protein has led to a supply problem. Some whey suppliers say they are running low on homegrown whey products, meaning they might have to import it, meaning your curds and whey, as well as your protein coffee, could cost you more soon. Sherry Preston, ABC News.
1: Millions of residents in the south all the way to northern plains bracing for severe storms today. Damaging winds, large hail, and possible tornado outbreaks are the concern. Michelle Franzen, ABC News.
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8: Good afternoon from the KWAT newsroom. I'm Mike Tanner. Here's a look at what's happening. There was a garage fire in Watertown last night. The fire call to 611 9th Street Northeast came in a little bit before midnight. A neighbor to the fire observed smoke and flames coming from a detached garage behind a residence and called 911. Firefighters quickly brought the fire under control and prevented it from spreading to any nearby structures. There were no injuries. The homeowner was notified and met with fire officials at the scene. The cause of that fire is undetermined, and it remains under investigation. Passenger enplanement numbers at Watertown Regional Airport are in for the month of May, and it turned out to be the strongest month so far this year, with 1,434 total enplanements. It's a 19% increase compared to May of last year. Denver accounted for 823 travelers, while 611 flew to Minneapolis-St. Paul. Through the first 5 months of the year, Watertown is averaging 1,116 passenger boardings per month. Well, today is primary election day across South Dakota. South Dakotans will not elect a governor today, but they will be narrowing down the field. Four Republican candidates are on the ballot. One of them needs to get at least 35% of the vote today to win the primary. If not, the top two finishers will face off against each other in a runoff election on July 28th. South Dakota Republicans will also choose their candidates for U.S. Senate and U.S. House today. Mike Rounds and Marty Jackley are the heavy favorites to advance to the November general election. Locally, there's a contested District 5 Senate seat in the legislature between Glenn Vilhauer and Josephine Garcia. In District 4, five Republicans are running for the state House. The top two from among Ryan Cole, Dylan Jordan, Kent Rowe, Fred Deutsch, and Gary Hudeberg will advance to November. Also in District 4, there's a Republican Senate primary race between Steph Sauter and Tim Bogolka. Mayoral races are being held today in Clark and in Sioux Falls. There are also a number of sheriff's races going on in our listening area today. Polls are open until 7 o'clock tonight. We'll have complete election results this evening on KWAT as the numbers begin to roll in. Well, one of the five candidates running for mayor of Sioux Falls, David Zokaitis, is suing the city for $22 million. The lawsuit was filed last week in federal court, alleging years of civil rights violations committed by the city. The filing calls for policy changes, expungement of false arrests, and $22 million in damages. A Sioux Falls man has been killed in a motorcycle crash in Wisconsin. It happened Saturday night near the town of Gilmanton in west central Wisconsin. The 56-year-old man lost control of the motorcycle on a curve. It tipped over and the rider became separated from the bike. He was taken to a local hospital where he died from his injuries. His name has not been released yet. A veteran livestock handler is being treated for life-threatening injuries after a rodeo accident in West Fargo. Police responded to the rodeo on Saturday night, where they found Brandon Sedler of Fergus Falls, Minnesota, unconscious with life-threatening injuries and took him to a hospital. Witnesses say Sedler was hit by a gate that was separating him from a bull after the bull charged into it, calling it a freak accident. Sedler is an employee of Bailey Pro Rodeo, and they say he has a long road of recovery ahead. Well, the drawdown of Richmond Lake northwest of Aberdeen is underway as construction crews prepare to build a new dam and spillway there. South Dakota Commissioner of School and Public Lands Brock Greenfield tells me the existing dam was considered a high-hazard structure that needed replacement immediately. He says if nothing was done, lives would be at stake.
9: The definition of high hazard is that it represents the threat of loss of life and property, livestock. And the study has shown that if the dam were to breach, that we would potentially lose over 1,500 people in the Aberdeen area downstream from Richmond Lake. And that would be during the daytime. If it happened overnight, 1,790 lives would be in imminent danger.
8: Greenfield says four large pumps are being used to draw down Richmond Lake by almost 12 feet. The water is being pumped into Foot Creek and Moccasin Creek. It's a $34 million project. Well, there's a slight risk of severe weather over the Missouri River Valley region this afternoon and into the early overnight hours. The primary threats will be damaging wind gusts and large hail. Tomorrow, there's a slight risk of severe weather over northeast South Dakota into west central Minnesota. The threats will remain the same, strong winds and hail. Meanwhile, the National Weather Service in Sioux Falls is warning people about fake storm videos and photos that circulate online. Meteorologist in charge Todd Heitkamp says new technology like AI is making it easier than ever to create or recycle false images and claim that they're local. Heitkamp says they're seeing more fake images this year than ever before, and he urges people to think twice before sharing unverified photos during storms. That's a look at what's happening. From the KWAT Newsroom, I'm Mike Tanner.

0: Here's your forecast from Watertown Radio and GoWatertown.net. Slight chance of thunderstorms this afternoon. Otherwise, cloudy skies with a few peaks of sun. High temperatures reach up to 83. Winds out of the south, 10 to 20 miles per hour. Lows level off around 58. Tonight, partly cloudy skies. I'm meteorologist Mandy Faluber on Watertown Radio. Currently, it's 79 degrees.
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0: Now time for funeral announcements here on 950 KWAT. A memorial mass will be held on Thursday for 79-year-old Janice Powell of Ortonville, 11 o'clock at St. John's Catholic Church in Ortonville. Munweiler and Larson Funeral Home in charge of these arrangements for Janice Powell. Visitation for Christy Davis, age 59, of Watertown, will be held on Thursday, 5 to 7 p.m. at White and Comus Funeral Chapel. White and Comus in charge of these arrangements for Christy Davis. Funeral services will be held Friday for Lori Ann Niebel, 68, of Watertown, at 1 p.m. at St. Martin's Lutheran Church, Watertown. Crawford Ostis in charge of the arrangements for Lori Ann Niebel. Visitation on Sunday for Karen Davis, age 60, of Sioux Falls, 1 to 3 p.m. at the Crawford Ostis Funeral Chapel, Watertown. Crawford Ostis in charge of arrangements for Karen Davis. Memorial service on June 12 for Gregory Greg Blow, 81, of Watertown, 11 o'clock at the Crawford Ostis Funeral Chapel, Watertown. Crawford Ostis in charge of the arrangements for Gregory Greg Blow. Visitation will be June 20th for Doug Johnson, age 75, of Watertown. That will be 4 to 6 p.m. at the White and Comus Funeral Chapel. White and Comus in charge of the arrangements for Doug Johnson. No services will be held for Vicki Brown, age 68, of Watertown. That will be with the White and Comus Funeral Chapel. That's funeral announcements on 950 KWAT.
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0: That's why Stein is focused on delivering higher-yielding genetics faster than the competition, and why they release more new Enlist E3 lines than any other company. Stein has yield. Soybeans are lower today on fund and technical selling. Broader market pressure, not really a thing. Broader market's actually looking largely supportive outside of some firm business in the dollar. 66% of U.S. soybeans are in good to excellent condition as of Sunday. That is down 1 point on the year, but still good overall. Crush margins are solid, and the trade's waiting for any signs of new crop demand from China. China is reportedly still buying beans, primarily from Brazil. July's down 13 at 1167 and three quarters. August is down 13 at 1172. July soybean meal's up 90 cents at 327.40. July soybean oil's down 67 points at 78.42 on profit taken and product spread trade. Corn's lower, 67% of corn's good to excellent, 2% less than last year, with generally favorable development weather expected in many key growing areas into mid-month or so. Corn's also monitoring harvest activity in Argentina and Brazil. For Brazil, it's the second crop. July's 3 1/4 lower at 440 and 3 quarters. September corn's down 4 1/4 at 448 and a half. And wheat's lower, 5% of U.S. winter wheat's harvested, 47% of spring wheat's in good to excellent shape. Higher input costs are reportedly impacting planting in the Southern Hemisphere, especially Argentina and Australia, two very significant exporters. July Chicago 6 1/4 lower at 602 and a half. With India lowering their import tariff on cotton, July cotton's up 50 at 77.14. And looking oversold, July rice is 21 and a half higher at 1271 and a half. At the Chicago Mercantile Exchange, live and feeder cattle are down on technical liquidation, watching the direct cash cattle markets. There are bids on the table at 255 on the live basis in the South, and some very light trades occurred today at 255 live in Texas. Not enough to establish any kind of a trend, though. Packer inquiry will likely continue to improve tomorrow. Box beef's up in midday, but it's not having any real impact. August live's $1.50 lower at 239.10. October's down 190 at 230.42. August feeders are 365 lower at 347.95. And September's down 392 at 344.75. Cattle are also keeping an eye on some recent New World screwworm news. And hogs are higher on oversold signals along with cash and wholesale support. Pork is up solidly at midday today. Midwest butcher markets are steady. And at the open, national direct barrels and gilts were 92 cents higher and showing some signs of better packer demand. July's up 195 at 101.80. August is $1.37 higher at 98.97. Crude oil and the Dow are both up. John Perkins, Brownfield.
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4: 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I'm Heidi Zwinger, Executive Director of the South Dakota Dairy Producers. 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
1: In a Republican primary, credentials matter, and Governor Larry Roden has them. Larry Roden is the only candidate in this race endorsed by the NRA, the only one. He signed the largest property tax cut in South Dakota history, stood with President Trump on the border every time, signed the South Dakota Save Act for election integrity, placed a five-year ban on fake meat, and kept South Dakota the second lowest tax state in the country. He's pro-life, pro-Second Amendment, pro-South Dakota. And Dusty Johnson. Johnson's spending millions on misleading attacks to hide his own record. Johnson voted with Nancy Pelosi and AOC to create the January 6th Commission. He voted with Pelosi against President Trump's emergency border declaration. And Johnson voted against his party to protect Liz Cheney. Even Conservative Review gave Dusty Johnson a D rating. Reject fake conservatives. Choose a proven leader, a true conservative. The NRA's choice, South Dakota's governor, Larry Roden. Paid for by Roden for Governor.
2: I served almost 6 years in the Army.
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1: Here's your forecast from Watertown Radio and GoWatertown.net. Cloudy skies with a few peaks of sun this afternoon, with daytime highs approaching 83. Winds out of the south, 10 to 15 miles per hour. Lows around 58 tonight, partly cloudy skies. Slight chance of thunderstorms tomorrow. High temperatures reach up to 80, a blend of clouds and sun. I'm meteorologist Mandy Faluber on Watertown Radio. Currently, it's 81 degrees.
2: I'm Dan Loney with Your Money Now. Bill Pulte, who leads the FHFA, Federal Housing Finance Agency, is now set to serve as acting director of national intelligence. He takes over for Tulsi Gabbard, who was resigning as of June 30th. Pulte has no experience in the intelligence community, but will have this role as well as his director role at FHFA and chair of Fannie Mae and Freddie Mac. Job openings surged in April, according to the Bureau of Labor Statistics. Available employment hit 7.6 million jobs, which was a gain of 731,000 March, and the highest total in a month since May of 2024. But the hiring rate fell in April. Companies hired 5.12 million workers, which is down 419,000 from March. As for Wall Street, stocks are mixed at this hour. The Dow Industrial Average is up more than 150 points. The NASDAQ is slightly into the red. Oil prices are heading higher. West Texas crude up 1% at $93 a barrel. And that's Your Money Now.
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0: Better Life with Dr. Sanjay Gupta.
1: 20 years ago, the average attention span was about 2.5 minutes. Today, it's just 47 seconds. Pretty disconcerting. That's according to new research out of UC Irvine. But really, this isn't our fault, at least not entirely. We can blame technology and the world around us. Attention, it turns out, is not an unlimited resource. You only have so much of it to give. Start paying more attention to what times of the day you seem to be at your mental peak. Try to knock out the more complicated stuff during that time. It's also important to take breaks every so often so you can more easily lock in when you're trying to concentrate. One expert said, even trying to visualize where you want to end your day with everything all wrapped up or with tons left to do, that can act as a real motivator. I'm Dr. Sanjay Gupta, helping you live a better life.
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0: It's Bruce Hornsby and The Range and The Way It Is. We'll have our Agri Talk with Michelle Rook coming up in the next hour. Again, it's our full hour of Ag Talk here on 950 KWAT. A couple hours of sports talk with Jim Rome, calling all sports in our 5 o'clock hour. And again, tonight we'll have election coverage along with Twins baseball. So Twins, 6:40 first pitch tonight. We'll get the rosary to you first at 6. A little pregame show, some baseball. And the election results should happen around 8 o'clock or so tonight once the polls do close out in the West River part of the state. So join us for the results tonight with Mike Tanner, and Rod will handle the board as well tonight here on KWAT.
1: Soybeans, corn, and cattle were down. Hogs were higher. Hello, I'm Megan Grebner with your commodity market update on Brownfield. When it comes to short stature corn, it all started with Stine for decades. They've been focused on unique hybrids that deliver top yields. Stine invented short stature corn, then perfected it. Stine has yield. Soybeans are lower on fund and technical selling. 66% of U.S. beans are rated good to excellent, down 1% on the year, but still good. Crush margins are solid, and the trade is waiting for any signs of new crop demand from China. July beans down 15.5% of spring wheat is in good to excellent condition. Higher input costs are reportedly impacting planting in the southern hemisphere. In Chicago, July wheat down 5.75 at 6.03. September wheat down 5 at 6.16 1/4. In Kansas City, July wheat down 12.25 at 6.34 3/4. And in Minneapolis, July wheat down 15 at 6.37. Live and feeder cattle are pressured by direct markets. Box beef at midday was actually higher. August live down 95 cents at 239.65. October live down 145 at 230.87. August feeder cattle were down 312 at 348.42. Hogs were up on oversold signals along with cash and wholesale support. Butcher hogs were steady and national direct business was up 92 cents. July lean hogs up $1.80 at 101.60.

0: 55, August lean hogs were up 137 at 98.97. I'm Megan Grebner for Brownfield.
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1: From ABC News, I'm Michelle Franzen. Growing tensions between the U.S. and Iran with a fragile ceasefire in place and no deal in sight to end the war. Secretary of State Marco Rubio getting grilled about the war today in Iran. U.S. policies along with the Ebola outbreak on Capitol Hill. ABC's Jay O'Brien has more.
2: Democrats were hypercritical of the administration's strategy here. And at one point, there was this tense back and forth between Rubio and the Democratic Senator of New Jersey, Cory Booker, in which Booker talked about the costs of this war, both American lives, but also the economic costs of this, and Rubio said the war is over, to which Booker shot back the war is not over.
1: A new report shows year-on-year inflation in Iran in May reached a level not seen since World War II. President Trump has signed a new executive order on artificial intelligence. Here's ABC's Mike Dubusky.
3: The new executive order asks tech companies like OpenAI and Anthropic to submit their latest models to the government for review 30 days before the technology is to be released to the public. It's a trim down of an earlier draft, which had proposed a 90-day review period. The order is scaled back. It does mark a notable shift for the administration, which until now has taken a hands-off approach to the AI industry.
1: Following the attempted assassination of President Trump at the White House Correspondents' Dinner in April, the association announcing it's rescheduled the annual dinner for July 24th. California, one of six states holding primaries today. Voters weighing in on L.A.'s mayoral race and the governor's race. ABC News political director Avery Harper has more.
4: In California, there are nonpartisan primaries, or sometimes you might hear them referred to as jungle primaries. And so all of the candidates, regardless of party, appear on the same ballot. And after the primaries are said and done, the top two vote getters, regardless of whether they're both Republicans or both Democrats, they will advance to the general election in November.
1: Officials say it could take days to tally all of the ballots. You're listening to ABC News.
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1: The mayor of Newark, New Jersey, today announcing that the city is expanding a lawsuit against Delaney Hall, the controversial detention center used to house detainees picked up during immigration enforcement operations. Mayor Rocco wants to shut the center down, he says, amid reports of poor conditions inside.
7: It's troubling, which forces us now to expand, and our business administrator will talk about that, our lawsuit against Delaney Hall further than just code enforcement. Violations.
1: The city's already got a lawsuit against Delaney Hall, which is privately run. Law enforcement say protests over the weekend led to clashes and arrests, along with a curfew. Counterterrorism officials are finalizing security for the World Cup, with the first match in Los Angeles next week. Drones, officials say, are a top concern.
8: Drone operators who enter restricted airspace could be fined $100,000, as nearly a dozen cities across the U.S. host 78 World Cup matches. Officials say immigration agents will be involved in security operations, but their focus will be on counterterrorism, not immigration enforcement.
1: ABC's Hannah Bata. The game's expected to draw up to 7 million visitors to the U.S. Game one of the NBA championship is a day out between the New York Knicks and San Antonio Spurs. Bloomberg is reporting that some Knicks season ticket fans are agonizing over the thought of giving up a once-in-a-lifetime experience in exchange for selling their tickets. fetching as much as $70,000 to $100,000 for prime seats. Michelle Franzen, ABC News.
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11: It's Tuesday afternoon, June 2nd, and this is AgriTalk. Welcome to AgriTalk. I'm your host, Michelle Rook. Grains continued to see risk-off fund liquidation on Tuesday. All the grains made more new lows for the move, with some key technical support areas being breached and others still holding, but for how long? Now, despite USDA's initial U.S. crop ratings coming in below a year ago, the extended weather forecast trumped any concerns. Cattle futures fell on fear of New World screwworm, with a case only 25 miles from the border, while hogs reversed after making more new lows with help from cash and a spring up in cutouts. We'll have details today on AgriTalk. Our guest market analyst is Sherman Newland with Zahner Ag Hedge. Later in the show, Brian Bledsoe has Ag Weather, and Matt Bennett from AgMarket.net joins us with some price action and technical perspective right after today's market news with Spencer Langford, economist with Pro Farmer. Good afternoon, Spencer.
12: Hey, good afternoon, Michelle.
11: Well, how is the weather down in Kentucky right now?
12: Not too much to complain about right now. It's sunny and pretty close to 75 anyway.
11: Okay. Everybody feeling good about how the crop went in, emergence? Are you hearing of any problems with any replant like I've heard in some areas or not?
12: You know, I don't think we've had it quite as bad as, the Eastern Corn Belt or anything down here. But definitely some of those low-lying bottomlands, especially if they don't have tile in them, I'm sure they've been dealing with a little bit of washout there.
11: Yeah, well, the market is acting like it really doesn't have any concerns about anything when it comes to crop problems. And kind of a tough day again today in the greens, wasn't it?
12: Yeah, just it doesn't really seem like they've been able to really, you know, find any ground to reverse this selling pressure they've been under.
11: Yeah. Soybeans taking kind of the brunt of the selling pressure here today. Talk a little bit about some of the action.
12: Yeah, so yesterday we did get an oilseed crushings report from USDA that showed that 6,550,000 tons of soybeans were crushed in April. While that figure is down slightly from March, it's still a record high for the month of April. The agency also posted its initial crop condition ratings, with soybeans across the nation coming in at 66% good to excellent. For the day, July soybeans lost 15.5 cents to 11.65 1/4, while November soybeans fell 11 cents to 11.77 3/4. July soy oil lost 68 points to 78.31, and July meal fell 30 cents to 3.26.20.
11: Yeah, first time for a while that we have seen the entire soybean complex lower, but we still, I think, are holding some pretty key support areas here in July and November soybeans. They've held together much better than corn and wheat at this point. So,
12: yeah, definitely surprising to see soy oil push back, but, I'm not too concerned. Just maybe a little bit of a pullback from those contract highs.
11: Absolutely. Absolutely. All right. So what about the corn market?
12: Yeah, so we also received a grain crushing report from USDA yesterday afternoon. That showed that 427 million bushels of corn were consumed for fuel alcohol in the month of April, That's just slightly above the five-year average for the month of 421 million bushels. The initial corn condition rating saw the crop at 67% good to excellent. The variation is in ratings between the states is high. July corn was down 3.5 cents to 440.5, while December corn was down 6 cents to 466.5.
11: And the funds are still pretty long. They could liquidate some more here in the corn, couldn't they?
12: Yeah, even after the really big liquidation that we saw on last week's report, they do still have room to go to the downside there.

0: Yeah, I think still long over like 211,000 futures only contracts. What about the wheat market? Talk a little bit about the pressure. We just continue to see pressure in that market, despite what I would say have been some pretty bullish headlines.
1: Yeah, and you know, it's really not just limited to the plains here in the U.S. We talk about that a lot, but we got an update from Australia's government this morning. They released a report, and they forecast a 26% decline in wheat production from last year. The report cited poor weather conditions and prohibitively high fertilizer price as the main reasons for the lower production. July SRW wheat lost 5¾ cents to 603. July HRW fell 12¼ to 634¾. And July spring wheat fell 15 cents to 637.
0: How come we cannot catch here? What's going on, Spencer?
1: Well, you know, I think we're going to need to see a little bit more confirmation. With USDA doing their objective yield survey this month, that expands the more states. So we should hopefully get some confirmation of these lower yields throughout the country, not just the limited sample that we saw last month.
0: Yeah. Well, despite the grains all being down, cotton actually showed a little life.
1: Yeah, we got a little bit of a rebound today. We did finish well off, well below that daily high, but I'd still take this price action. The commodity has really garnered some mainstream attention following the announcement of the Great American Cotton Plan from USDA last week that is intended to promote demand for U.S. cotton and increase support to farmers. July cotton rose 40 points to 77.04, while December cotton was up 38 points at 80.54.
0: Well, hopefully we can keep going there. I don't know. What do you think? Is that market going to be able to recover any here or not?
1: You know, I do think we've been in a price downtrend for 2 or 3 weeks now for cotton. I kind of like this maybe is sort of a new trading range right around that 79, 80 cent mark in the December contract.
0: Gotcha. All right. Cattle futures under some pressure as well.
1: Yeah, you know, to me it seems like mostly continued profit taking, but also we got that report from USDA, New World Screwworm. It's now within 25 miles of the U.S.-Mexico border. At a press conference today, Secretary Rawlins stated that if the parasite breaches the southern border, USDA is prepared to take action. August live cattle were down 95 cents at 239.65, and August feeders fell 312.5 to 348.42.5.
0: Yeah, and August hogs, we were actually up there today at 137.5 at 98.97.5. Thanks so much, Spencer Langford with Pro Farmer. Matt Bennett with AgMarket.net is in with price action perspective. Boy, some new lows for the move again here in the grains today. How much technical damage have we done to some of these charts, Matt?
2: Well, you know, especially with corn, I mean, you're basically, you went home on Friday thinking, well, maybe the Dease corn market will hold. That hasn't been the case. We closed below the 200-day moving average. You know, you look, for instance, at soybeans, and, you know, July is trying to catch there at that 100-day. Nove is way up above, as far as the chart goes, you know, even above the 50-day. But bottom line is right now, corn doesn't look near as good technically. It's been on the struggle bus. Obviously, demand's been fantastic. There's still a lot of question marks on acreage. You know, but 67% good to excellent, I think, is good enough for the trade right now. They feel good that this crop has a chance to make something of itself. I think the big question mark is going to be, you know, on what acres do we do that.
0: Yeah. Do funds continue to sell here? Because usually they go in three-day waves anyways.
2: Yeah, I mean, in the case of KC wheat, July, I mean, that's 10 days in a row lower.
0: Wow.
2: I mean, that's just been a free fall. You know, as far as corn goes, Michelle, I've got to assume commitment traders report's going to look a lot different on Friday than what it did last Friday, because I think you saw some selling there on Friday, serious selling, and then, of course, selling yesterday and today. So, you know, do they whittle that down into something below 150 long? I'm afraid that's where they're at right now. I mean, I've got to think they've sold a lot of corn here over the last three sessions.
0: But the market is not fearful of any crop concerns at all right now, is it?
2: Not really. I don't think they're focused on demand. I mean, you got record world demand, record U.S. demand. Those things are going to be a feather in our cap on down the road, but that's just my opinion.
0: All right. Thanks. We'll talk to you soon. Matt Bennett with AgMarket.net and Price Action Perspective. When we come back, we're going to talk to Sherman Newland with Zahner Ag Hedge, also a producer in southern Illinois. We'll find out about the crop and markets coming up here on AgriTalk.
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0: And welcome back to AgriTalk. I'm Michelle Rook, your host, along with our guest market analyst today, Sherman Newland, senior market strategist with Zehner Ag Hedge. He's also a producer down in Hudsonville, Illinois. Hey, good to see you again, Sherman. I think the last time I saw you was on crop tour.
11: That's what I was thinking earlier. It's been a few months, the last time was when I was out west on crop tour on the western leg.
0: Absolutely. Love seeing you there. We'll see you in a couple months. It'll be here before you know it. Yeah. All right, so let's talk about the washout that we've had the last couple of days here in the grains, lots of fund liquidation. The market doesn't care, apparently, about what's going on with the war anymore. So we're fixated on weather and the market right now. The sense is that we're going to have the crop's going to be okay. There's no threat.
11: Well, you know, this time of year, they don't have much weather premium in these markets right now, Michelle. And we still have the whole summer to, see what kind of crop we can raise. I mean, crop ratings were down a little bit, but right now this early, it really doesn't make any difference. But I think, the funds had gotten way too long everything, corn, soybeans, wheat, bean oil. They were just on everything, I think, in anticipation of maybe this energy market going, quite a bit higher, which we have just kind of been range bound in this crude oil market now. And, we got a lot of the planning is getting pretty well done. There's rain in the forecast for the guys out west that needed some rain. You know, Iowa, Missouri, Nebraska, they're supposed to be getting some rain. And I just think it was just too much, you know, fund length in the market for this time of year without a weather problem or a production problem here in the U.S. because we did run up, I think, early on because of the energy markets, but also thinking maybe we could get something, you know, from E15. That's not going to happen or hasn't happened so far. And we just kind of ran out of, you know, good bullish news to keep this thing going.
0: Well, and I kind of feel like we put a lot of China premium into the market and we haven't really seen any evidence of sales yet. So the market, is it getting a little impatient?
11: Yeah, I think so. I mean, you know, you hear things that maybe China will come in and buy, and maybe that's what it's going to take to get something like that going. You know, to see China come in and actually start making some purchases. There's rumors that they were, you know, sniffing around for some grain sorghum. It would be nice to see them come in and, you know, maybe start buying some corn. If that would happen, I think you could get the funds interested again in buying this market. But, you know, technically this thing is broken down, you know, corn market, soybean market as well now. So, you know, what do we do from here? I think we go back to watching weather. I mean, we do have good exports. Export shipments and commitments are good. Sales have been really good. So, I mean, we still have that going for us, but right now it's just everybody wants to get out of the way.
0: Yeah, they do. And the money's going, what, over into the stock market, which keeps making new highs just about every other day?
11: Yeah, it does. You know, if you got money, you know, some of your portfolio in stocks, that's been kind of nice to see, you know, as that continues to go up. But yeah, it has been. A lot of it's based off the, you know, AI and you know, a lot of things going on. You know, with the SpaceX IPO coming up, I think that's something, you know, the trade in equities are looking forward to. But they seem to be kind of shrugging off the, you know, concern about inflation. And I think, you know, with it going up, like you said, money flow, part of the commodities play was inflationary maybe, but that seems to be kind of going away because I do think eventually they think, you know, there's going to be some sort of Iran peace deal and the energy prices will come back down sometime.
0: All right. Well, I'm not one that thinks that inflation is going to go away that easy. So I guess we'll see if that's an emerging story down the road. Right now, I guess the funds have put it to bed. You talk about China, and I think there was word out of the Chinese Ag Ministry today that, again, and they said this before the summit, that they're going to be importing less soybeans. They're also buying Argentina corn. So does that really sound like they need any product from the U.S.?
11: I mean, no, but, you know, back in November, we didn't think they would buy 12 million metric tons of beans, but then here they came, you know, and they did. So I think the trade is, I don't know, kind of leery, but kind of halfway optimistic, too, that something might happen eventually. But, you know, we're not seeing anything take place over there with them, you know, starting to buy. So I think the market's just getting tired of the headlines, tired of the back and forth. And, you know, they just, with the crop getting off to a decent start, you know, getting planted, they just don't have a reason to stay long right now.
0: Yeah. Although the crop is not perfect every place. So the initial crop rating, 67% on corn, that was below estimates, down 2% from last year. Did that surprise you?
11: No, not really. I mean, as you know, I farm as well, and the crops, you know, in our area are all over the board. You know, we've got some tremendously good-looking corn. And like I told you off air, I just came back in a little bit ago from replanting for the third time some corn here. So conditions are, it's kind of all over the board. So it doesn't surprise me because I know a lot of areas it's been too cold. Some of the crops look really rough. I know some of the soybeans, you know, have taken it on the chin. There's been a lot of bean replanting from being too cold and too wet early on as well. So, no, I mean, it doesn't surprise me, but it's early on. I mean, I think with the rain that's coming or in the forecast and the warmer temperatures, Michelle, I think you're going to see the crop ratings and conditions improve.
0: How big of an area or how many acres were impacted by replanting?
11: I mean, there was quite a bit in Illinois and Indiana. Percentage-wise, it's hard to say, but I just know being a seed dealer as well, you know, they were kind of scrambling to find some of the right varieties that everybody was hoping to get back and get replanted. So there's quite a bit going on, but percentage-wise, it's hard for me to say, but it was a decent amount.
0: But Sherman, it wasn't just replanting of corn. There's also been replanting of beans, those especially yes. some of those early beans.
11: Yes, yes, yeah, that's what I was trying to say. So, there's been quite a, we had to replant soybeans as well. We probably replanted on our farm 20% of our corn and probably 20% of our soybeans, Michelle. And I wouldn't doubt that that's probably not the norm for a lot of areas, you know, in Illinois and Indiana.
0: And when you look at planting pace on soybeans, 87%, and of course, that's way ahead of average. We got a lot of beans still planted early. So yeah. Is the market perception that, hey, we're possibly could have trendline yields with that in mind, or?
11: I mean, of course, as you know, weather in August is what makes or breaks soybeans, as we all know. But yes, I mean, it does help. It does help to get all these beans planted. You know, that's everybody seems to be getting on that bus where they're wanting to plant beans early and then, you know, wait on the corn. We try and plant both at the same time on our farm if we can. But that is a general trend. And if you can get them in early, it does, you know, it is proven that if you can get cooperative weather, that you can get a higher yield.
0: But to get trendline yield, 183 on corn and 53 on beans, or 52, 53, does that have to be perfect everywhere, Sherman?
11: No. It doesn't have to be perfect everywhere. And, you know, I think today or yesterday they were talking about El Nino, or La Nina, coming in and doing this summer, which could mean we're going to have really good weather. Going forward. So if we have really good weather, I mean, that can make up for a lot of, you know, these late plantings and replantings.
0: Yeah. So we talk about the supply side of the market, but mm-hmm. the demand side of the market too. You mentioned corn exports have been off the charts. Soybeans, what's really holding up that market has just been the strong crush pace. And we got evidence of that yesterday, or a reminder of the record pace in the grain crushings report. Do you think that that's enough to offset some of the downfall that we've had in the export arena on soybeans?
11: Well, it has been so far, right? You know, and because this oil market, bean oil market, has been continuing to make new highs. But going forward, I don't know how much farther they can, you know, continue with this kind of crush. You know, because we expect the exports to start to slow down. And if you take a look at that July no spread, it's starting to go back to a carry market, you know, and we could see, you know, if we don't see some more exports coming in or something happening, you know, this soybean market could take a pretty good tumble, because it hasn't dropped near as much as in relation to what the corn and wheat has.
0: What are we, a couple dollars higher than last year at this time?
11: On soybeans,
0: are we still that much above last year?
11: Well, we're probably a good dollar higher. I wouldn't say we're $2 higher. Yeah, we're probably a dollar higher than we were this time last year. So, I mean, these are still good levels for producers to take advantage of.
0: Okay. I was backing out basis and all that sort of thing, because we were horrible over here all mm-hmm. summer in the Western Corn Belt, that's for sure. All right, when we come back, we'll continue our discussion with Sherman Newland of Zahner Ag Hedge about what's going on in the grain markets. Plus, we'll talk a little bit about cattle. We had a down day today. A lot of talk about New World screwworm. We'll talk about that when we come back here on AgriTalk.
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0: Let's head to the markets page at ProFarmer.com and recap Tuesday's market closes. July corn down 3.5, 440 and a half. D6 lower, 466 and a half. July soybeans 15 and a half lower at 1165 and a quarter. November down 11 at 1177 and three quarters. July meal down 30, 326.20 with soybean oil down 68 points, 7841. July SRW wheat down 5 and 3 quarters at 603. July HRW down 12 and a quarter at 634 and 3 quarters. And hard red spring wheat for September down 12 and a half at 646 and a quarter. December cotton futures 38 higher at 8054. August live cattle 239.65 down 95. October 230.87 and a half down 145. August feeders 348.42 and a half down 312 and a half. August hogs up 137 and a half, 98.97 and a half. For more, go to profarmer.com.
14: 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I approve this message.
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0: Welcome back to AgriTalk. I'm your host, Michelle Roque, along with Sherman Newland, with Zahner Ag Hedge, also a producer in Illinois. Also, one of our scouts out on the Crop Tour. I just heard the Crop Tour promo. Boy, it's going to be here before you know it, isn't it, Sherman?
11: Yeah, it is. Actually, I got the email yesterday, and I went ahead and already signed up to go for this year's tour before I forgot about it and lost my email.
0: So, oh, shoot.
11: I've already got registered. So.
0: Yes, and actually, you were the master scout last year. Weren't you named that honorable
11: yes.
0: award?
11: Yes. Yes, I was. Yes, I was. So
0: I
11: was
0: just
11: quite
0: remembered
11: an honor.
0: That.
11: Yeah,
0: well,
11: quite an honor.
0: Yeah.
11: This will be my ninth year, I think, going. I think so, something like that.
0: Awesome. Well, it's very much deserved. I was not surprised that you got it, and I look forward to seeing you in a couple months here. Yeah. Before the break, we were talking a little bit about the soybean market. Obviously, is held together maybe a little better than corn and wheat has here because partially we've had record crush. I think I saw yesterday crush margins are like over $4 a bushel. Is that right?
11: I think so. I think that's what I read as well. So yeah, it's been, you know, they've been really crushing for this oil, for this biofuel and blending and things. So it's been, you know, pretty strong. I just can't see how it can get a whole lot better than what it has been.
0: So the 2026 RVOs, or the blending rates for biomass-based diesel, are like 60-65% above last year's blending rates. And so do you think we have all of that worked into the soybean oil market yet or not?
11: I kind of think we do. I mean, we've been up quite a bit. I mean, the market seems a little poppy here in the bean oil market. I could see, especially if the beans want, you know, the soybeans themselves wanted to start going down, working lower, without a sharply higher crude oil market, which I don't know, that could happen. You don't know, it's headline driven every day, it seems like, on what crude oil is going to do. And that has been helped pulling up the bean oil market on some days, but I think maybe we're starting to find the upper limits of what this bean oil market can do.
0: Well, we have been riding the bean oil bus, that's for sure. And like we said, prices above a year ago, depending on where you're at. Like I said, I was kind of backing off basis because here in South Dakota, our basis was, we stunk last year because China was not in the market. Right. Hopefully they will be this year. If you could get China and keep this record crush, let's be optimistic. What could the upper limits be?
11: Oh, yeah. I mean, if you could get China to come back in and start buying soybeans, I think, you know, you could go back and make new highs in this market in new crop soybeans. You could see, you know, something in the $12.50, $13 range, you know, again, depending on what the weather does. But if the trade thinks there's some real possibility that China is going to come in and start to buy, whether it's corn or soybeans or wheat, I think you'll get the market excited again, and you could push this back up to some of the upper limits that we haven't seen for a little while.
0: Well, despite the fact that we have a record crop in South America and we have more beans, 3.5 million more beans, million acres more beans that we're planting this year, and maybe more in the June 30th report, November beans were the only part of the complex that had a higher weekly close and a higher monthly close last month. So does the market know something?
11: Well, you know, the funds like to, you know, be long beans. They like to buy beans or trade beans during the summer months, waiting to see what the weather does. You know, and technically, you know, we've been in this uptrending channel for quite some time, and we haven't broken down from it yet. So, market knows, you know, that maybe we could run this up higher because we don't have any weather premium built into this for later on down the road, but we've got to see what the weather does in August.
0: Yeah, for sure. So maybe at the end of the month, maybe we get less corn acres as well. That maybe could help out the corn market to some degree. But we've lost quite a bit off of corn and wheat especially. How many producers took advantage of some of those prices when we were up to the May highs?
11: I think, you know, I think there's been a pretty good producers did a pretty good job of getting something sold, cleaning up their old crop as well. But I think new crop hedges were put on pretty significantly around that $5 range. I mean, obviously, looking back, it's not as, you know, probably as much as everybody wanted, but I know there was, you know, resting orders at $5 and $5.10 and $5.25. I mean, personally, we had some in those eight ranges as well that did not get hit on that upper end of things. But I think guys were, you know, taking advantage of this, knowing this is the best price we've had in, you know, quite some time for corn and soybeans. So I think a good job was done by a lot of guys.
0: And those prices are needed because the input costs are not coming down.
11: Right, yes. Well, you know, we're talking about that. Price of fuel has not come down at all. Repairs have not come down. I mean, interest rates are still high for producers, you know, borrowing money. And times are getting tight for guys. I mean, I think that's on the mind of a lot of producers that, you know, can we make it another year? You know, will we get another government payment from USDA? I think that would be helpful if it would happen, but it's going to be needed, you know, for a lot of producers to keep going, you know, because rents haven't come down. Again, just inputs, fertilizer, fertilizer is a big one. I mean, we cut back on our fertilizer, not for corn this year, but for soybeans. We typically fertilize a little bit for soybeans. We didn't do it all this year. We're just going to go off what we had, you know, built up in our soil for the soybean market. And a lot of guys did that. There was some producers that I know that went all soybeans because of the inputs, because of, you know, the price of nitrogen and just fertilizer in general, Michelle. I mean, it's when we cut back on some of those inputs here.
0: Speaking of high input prices and just things that have gone up, the White House today said they were going to reduce tariffs on ag equipment from 25% to 15%. Do you think, I mean, how helpful will that be?
11: I mean, it could be a little bit helpful, but there's not, unless you're really needing something, I don't think. I've been talking to equipment dealers, they're hurting too. Producers aren't wanting to spend any money that they don't have to spend, especially, you know, on new pieces of equipment. So I don't know. It could be a little bit helpful, but I don't think it's going to help a lot.
0: No. And the fertilizer fix, USDA's talked about, that's not a short-term thing. It doesn't do any immediate thing immediately, does it?
11: No, it's not a short-term thing. I mean, you know, as you know, getting the Strait of Hormuz to open back up, if and when that opens back up, that'll hopefully, you know, get fertilizer flowing again. But that's longer term. I mean, that's more for South America immediately, you know, coming this fall if that happens. But it would be more for our area, you know, next spring if we could get the fertilizer to start flowing again and get some of these prices to come back down. But that's a long ways off.
0: Yeah, for sure. I wanted to have just a little chance to talk to you about the cattle market because it feels like the last couple of days the market's been trading rumors about New World screwworm with these cases getting closer and maybe even a case a mile, maybe even into Texas. USDA Secretary Brooke Rollins said today that there was a case, a goat that was 25 miles from the U.S. border. Is it kind of a matter of not if but when we get it in this country, Sherman?
11: It sure does act like it. I mean, it just keeps creeping closer and closer, you know, to the border. And I think it's just a matter of time before that does hit and start to affect some of the herd down there.
0: And right now we're trading the fear of it getting into the U.S., so how much of a hit do you think the market could take, at least initially from a perception standpoint, if we get it in the U.S.?
11: Oh, initially, I think you could see a really big hit, you know, just from the shock of it happening. You know, you could see market down limit or, you know, for a day or two if that would happen. But I think longer term, you know, the market would come back up because, you know, we're not increasing our supply of cattle. I know the price of beef, you know, at the grocery store is really high, but it is, you know, the summer and people like to eat beef and cook out. So I do think if you'd get a big sell off, you'd see the market rebound to a certain degree. But, you know, we'll just have to wait and see if that happens.
0: Not a concern. It's interesting to me that with NWS in Mexico, we're still importing beef from Mexico, I think, aren't we?
11: Yeah. I mean, we're still importing beef. I mean, if you remember back when we had the mad cow disease scare, and I forget what year that was, but, you know, the market went limit down, and, you know, it really didn't amount to anything, but it was just the initial shock, you know, and, you know, if it gets out, you know, to the public and they start, you know, putting it on the news wires, will they back away from the beef? I mean, it's possible, but I don't think that's, you know, long-term thing that will take place. I think it'd be a really short-term reaction to the downside. But, you know, funds are long, they're long cattle. They're long feeder cattle. You could see them start to liquidate just because, as you've seen in the corn market and the wheat market. I mean, once they want to get out, it's hard to turn that ship back around and get it going the other way.
0: Yeah. Oh, we have less than a minute left. What would you like to leave producers with in terms of a message as we go into the rest of the growing season or from a marketing perspective?
11: I mean, as you've seen, this market has sold off really fast. So if we can get some sort of rebound and recovery and you can get something close to break even or maybe some profitable levels, I think you have to have working orders in the, you know, where you're going to be selling your grain and have those in place in case they can get hit. But at some point, if you've sold a lot of grain at these low levels now, I mean, this may be a good place to come back in and re-own some with some call options.
0: Good idea. All right. Hope you have a good rest of the season. We'll see you at Crop Tour. Appreciate it.
11: Okay. Thank you.
0: We'll talk to you soon, Sherman. Sherman right, Newland thanks. Joining us with Zahner Ag Hedge. Again, he's a producer from Illinois as well. So really good to talk to you about crops and getting that update as well. When we come back, we're going to talk about ag weather. Brian Bledsoe is going to be joining us here on AgriTalk.
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2: And welcome back to AgriTalk. I'm Michelle Rook. I joined this segment by meteorologist Brian Bledsoe with Bledsoe Weather. And Brian, thanks for being with us.
3: Always a pleasure, Michelle. Thanks for having me on today.
2: Yeah, let's talk first of all, some pretty good rains here over the last, 24, 48 hours in parts of the plains.
3: Oh, absolutely. And we can kind of walk it all the way back to what happened this past weekend up in Montana, where there were parts of Montana that desperately needed some rain, slow-moving storm up there. I've seen rain totals on the order of anywhere from 2 to 5 inches across a good part of Montana. And it was really hitting some of those areas that desperately needed some rain that had kind of been shorted from not a lot of snow, obviously, this winter and spring. And then if you come back down southward into the plains, we've had some really beneficial rain in some spots. You go across, most of Nebraska has been great. If you drop southward into Kansas, there are parts of Kansas that have been excessively wet lately. And for those that may be watching in and around Dodge City, Dodge City scored the biggest rain so far of 2026 last night, between 2 and 3 inches. And you don't have to go too far out around Dodge City, where some amounts were on the order of 3 to 6 inches of rain last night. So there have been a lot of folks that have been filling in some dry holes across the region. And if you extend southwestward, we still have some work to do across parts of West Texas, but the southern half of Texas has been excessively wet. So this weather pattern change has been doing a lot of good for a lot of folks. We just have a ways to go yet.
2: Yeah, the western plains, you talk about like the Nebraska panhandle into Wisconsin. I know we've been out doing some stories in those areas, and some of those guys say, hey, it's one of the worst droughts ever, but put it into perspective for us.
3: Yeah, I think we have to be careful when we talk about ever, because ever is a really long time, and that
2: it
3: means
2: is.
3: We have to take into account the 50s, the 30s, the 70s, and even as recently as, say, 2020 to 2022 and back into 2012. But I think what makes this drought especially nasty in many regards. And if you go back to last spring, summer, and early fall, it was amazing across the western high plains. A lot of folks saw well above normal moisture for that period of time. And then if you go from October 1 to April 1, we just shut it off. And it was just a real problem. So we had a really good six-month period, followed up by a really bad six-month period. During that good time, we grew up all that vegetation, and then we dried it all out, and then we burned it off with a lot of those big wildfires. So that made an already bad situation even that much worse. But the thing that's been really encouraging, not for everybody, because we still have some folks that have some real problems, and we've had herd liquidation going on. We've had, hard winter wheat failure going on and all that stuff. But the pattern change that we have seen is going a long way into helping things out. It's not going to fix everything all at once, but it's helping things out. And I think the difference with what we're seeing right now versus past droughts is that in those past times, we didn't have a full-on pattern change to really fix it, just 6 months into that dryness. We perpetuated that out to 12 months, to 18 months, to 24 months. And right now, I think that's the biggest difference with this setup versus what we've seen in some of these harder times in the past.
2: So that pattern change, that's coming from El Nino?
3: Yes, absolutely. What goes on, and there's been so much hype and discussion about El Nino coming on, and I started talking about this last summer, trying to lead up to this. But what we have to do, it's not just about those sea surface temperatures warming up out there. They have to be warm enough for a long enough period of time in order for the atmosphere to really couple.

0: with it and for the atmosphere and the overall weather pattern to respond to it. And that's exactly what we've been seeing take place over the past 30 to 45 days. And we saw those influences at play first across the southern part of Texas. If you talk to folks down in the Concho Valley, they tell you it's like the Garden of Eden down there. They're in amazing shape, all the way down toward Hondo. I worked for some clients down around Hondo, Texas. They say this is the wettest period of weather they've seen over the past, you know, several years after coming off 4 years of some real dryness. So the thing that I, you know, and I know we talked about this before, Michelle, but when you have as much of an area that was as dry as it was, it's not going to get fixed all at once, especially sure. during thunderstorm season where, you know, you have to have repeated rounds to go through. But I'll tell you what, you throw 3 to 6 inches of rain over a 2 week period at someone, it goes a long way in helping make things at least better.
1: All right. Well, hopefully it will continue to heal some of those areas and shrink the drought. We're already hearing, though, of Australia with drought and maybe their wheat crop being smaller, the Indian monsoon maybe being cut a little bit short. So El Nino's working there, too, isn't it?
0: Oh, it really is. It's a give and take. And that's one of the reasons I always hate when we're in La Nina. I always hate when we're in El Nino, because you lock these weather patterns or these weather regimes into place and they become excessively hard to break down, especially when you're in the midst of it. So as we benefit from getting more moisture in some parts of the United States, you know, all of that is kind of the flip side over in the Western Pacific. El Nino usually produces a very stout dry signal and in Indonesia, Australia, the Indian monsoon a lot of times is dampened. China a lot of times can feel the impacts of that, because in the Western Pacific, we have a lot of sinking air in the atmosphere, which isn't really that great to produce a lot of moisture. But in the Eastern Pacific, we have a lot of rising motion, better moisture, and that sets the table for, you know, wetter times in that part of the world. So it's never going to be perfect for everybody, but when you have such a strong signal like this, it takes the dry and makes them drier, and it takes the wet and makes them wetter.
1: Meanwhile, it looks pretty ideal for most of the Corn Belt right now, doesn't it, the weather forecast?
0: For the time being, you know, I always look over my shoulder, and maybe that's just my nature growing up in the Western High Plains, because we're never, ever very far away from drought. But if we look at what the Corn Belt has dealt with lately, you've had adequate moisture. Some of that moisture has really graced a large part of Nebraska here lately. So in the grand scheme of things, we're doing pretty well right now. I'm watching ocean temperatures up in the Gulf of Alaska and off the west coast of North America, because a lot of times when those start to cool off, we can produce some dry signal across parts of the Corn Belt in the upper Midwest. So I really think that's something we have to watch. But at least for the time being, we're doing okay, and we haven't had any excessive heat just yet. And that is really a significant player in that weather market.
1: Absolutely. Thanks so much, meteorologist Brian Bledsoe. We'll talk to you soon. All right. Chip will be in tomorrow morning for AgriTalk AM. They will be at World Pork Expo tomorrow and Thursday. Catch them both at 10:06, and then he's going to be doing the PM show as well at 2:06. I'll be back next Monday.
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3: Cloudy skies with a few peaks of sun this afternoon, with daytime highs approaching 83. Winds out of the south, 10 to 15 miles per hour. Lows around 58 tonight, partly cloudy skies. Slight chance of thunderstorms tomorrow. High temperatures reach up to 80, a blend of clouds and sun. I'm meteorologist Mandy Fallhuber on Watertown Radio. Currently 82.
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1: Here's your forecast from Watertown Radio and GoWatertown.net. Lows level off around 58 tonight under partly cloudy skies. Winds out of the south 10 to 15 miles per hour. Sunshine mixed with clouds at times again tomorrow. Slight chance of thunderstorms. High temperatures reach up to 80. I'm meteorologist Mandy Fallhuber on Watertown Radio. Right now, 82.
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11: 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The public is invited to attend on Saturday, June 27th from 2 to 4 p.m. The Watertown Banquet hosts a free meal every Monday night at Grace Lutheran Church in Watertown. 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There are no qualifications or requirements. Just come as you are. All are welcome. Good afternoon from the KWAT Newsroom. I'm Mike Tanner. Here's a look at what's happening. There was a garage fire in Watertown last night. The fire call to 611 9th Street Northeast came in a little bit before midnight. A neighbor to the fire observed smoke and flames coming from a detached garage behind a residence and called 911. Firefighters quickly brought the fire under control and prevented it from spreading to any nearby structures. There were no injuries. The homeowner was notified and met with fire officials at the scene. The cause of that fire is undetermined, and it remains under investigation. Passenger enplanement numbers at Watertown Regional Airport are in for the month of May, and it turned out to be the strongest month so far this year, with 1,434 total enplanements. It's a 19% increase compared to May of last year. Denver accounted for 823 travelers, while 611 flew to Minneapolis-St. Paul. Through the first 5 months of the year, Watertown is averaging 1,116 passenger boardings per month. Well, today is primary election day across South Dakota. South Dakotans will not elect a governor today, but they will be narrowing down the field. Four Republican candidates are on the ballot. One of them needs to get at least 35% of the vote today to win the primary. If not, the top two finishers will face off against each other in a runoff election on July 28th. South Dakota Republicans will also choose their candidates for U.S. Senate and U.S. House today. Mike Rounds and Marty Jackley are the heavy favorites to advance to the November general election. Locally, there's a contested District 5 Senate seat in the legislature between Glenn Vilhauer and Josephine Garcia. In District 4, five Republicans are running for the State House. The top two from among Ryan Cole, Dylan Jordan, Kent Rowe, Fred Deutsch, and Gary Hudeberg will advance to November. Also in District 4, there's a Republican Senate primary race between Steph Sauter and Tim Bogolka. Mayoral races are being held today in Clark and in Sioux Falls. There are also a number of sheriff's races going on in our listening area today. Polls are open until 7 o'clock tonight. We'll have complete election results this evening on KWAT as the numbers begin to roll in. Well, one of the five candidates running for mayor of Sioux Falls, David Zokaitis, is suing the city for $22 million. The lawsuit was filed last week in federal court, alleging years of civil rights violations committed by the city. The filing calls for policy changes, expungement of false arrests, and $22 million in damages. A Sioux Falls man has been killed in a motorcycle crash in Wisconsin. It happened Saturday night near the town of Gilmanton in west central Wisconsin. The 56-year-old man lost control of the motorcycle on a curve. It tipped over and the rider became separated from the bike. He was taken to a local hospital where he died from his injuries. His name has not been released yet. A veteran livestock handler is being treated for life-threatening injuries after a rodeo accident in West Fargo. Police responded to the rodeo on Saturday night, where they found Brandon Sedler of Fergus Falls, Minnesota, unconscious with life-threatening injuries and took him to a hospital. Witnesses say Sedler was hit by a gate that was separating him from a bull after the bull charged into it, calling it a freak accident. Sedler is an employee of Bailey Pro Rodeo, and they say he has a long road of recovery ahead. Well, the drawdown of Richmond Lake northwest of Aberdeen is underway as construction crews prepare to build a new dam and spillway there. South Dakota Commissioner of School and Public Lands Brock Greenfield tells me the existing dam was considered a high-hazard structure that needed replacement immediately. He says if nothing was done, lives would be at stake.
12: The definition of high hazard is that it represents the threat of loss of life and property, livestock. And the study has shown that if the dam were to breach, that we would potentially lose over 1,500 people in the Aberdeen area downstream from Richmond Lake. And that would be during the daytime. If it happened overnight, 1,790 lives would be in imminent danger.
11: Greenfield says four large pumps are being used to draw down Richmond Lake by almost 12 feet. The water is being pumped into Foot Creek and Moccasin Creek. It's a $34 million project. Well, there's a slight risk of severe weather over the Missouri River Valley region this afternoon and into the early overnight hours. The primary threats will be damaging wind gusts and large hail. Tomorrow, there's a slight risk of severe weather over northeast South Dakota into west central Minnesota. The threats will remain the same
13: strong winds, and hail. Meanwhile, the National Weather Service in Sioux Falls is warning people about fake storm videos and photos that circulate online. Meteorologist in charge Todd Heitkamp says new technology like AI is making it easier than ever to create or recycle false images and claim that they're local. Heitkamp says they're seeing more fake images this year than ever before, and he urges people to think twice before sharing unverified photos during storms. That's a look at what's happening. From the KWAT Newsroom, I'm Mike Tanner.

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1: And welcome to a Tuesday edition of Calling All Sports. I'm Mark Ovenden. Glad to have you with us. Thanks to Mike for filling in for me yesterday. I was out playing the Junior Achievement Longest Day of Golf, 108 holes of golf with my son Nick to raise money for Junior Achievement. It's something I look forward to every year. It's year number 28, believe it or not. And yes, I am I am a little sore today, but that's what happens when you swing a golf club that many times. And it just had a joy hanging with Nick for the day. We always have a good time no matter what we're doing, and yesterday was one of the things that I most love to do, and that's be on the golf course. And it was a perfect day. And out of the 28 years, I gotta say, I told Nick, I thought it was a top three weather day of all the years I've been doing it. Because I remember the year that Kim Corey was my cart driver, caddy, whatever you want to call it, and she had to wear a winter coat and a winter hat, and it was sleeting on us at Westward Hole. So we've had that. We've had 105 degrees. We've had 30 to 40 mile an hour winds, all of it. And then that's what you expect. You don't expect a day like yesterday ever. And it was just delightful. And we were the last ones to leave the golf course. We just kind of took our time, played our normal pace, really, because neither one of us take practice swings for the most part. And we just had a great time. We played a little two-man scramble, and for 15 holes, we were pretty average. 15 straight pars. That's hard to do. But then finally, we got a birdie on the 16th hole, and we made a whole bunch of them after that. So, in fact, we were ready to quit, maybe not go to 108, just quit at 100. And I said, let's do the last nine, because I was wearing sandals by that point, because my feet were not doing well. And by gosh, we birdied the first five holes, and it was the front nine because we flip-flopped just for that last 18 because there was nobody out there, because we'd gone up to grab some food in the clubhouse, and the 10 tee box is just right there. So we did the back nine first and then the front nine, and birdied the first five holes of the front nine. And we were just laughing. It was like, this is crazy. What a crazy, fun way to finish the day. So thanks to all the people that helped sponsor me. I've got a lot of people over the years that have given money to me in this cause to raise money for Junior Achievement, and I greatly appreciate it. All right, Brian Shorston's going to join us from Colonial Country Club, where they just finished up with a big PGA event over the weekend. And then the second half, Joe DeMay from SFC, the Sioux Falls Football Club. He'll join us. Stay with us.
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1: And welcome back to the show. And again, a reminder, we're on 15 stations in South Dakota, Minnesota, and Iowa. And this is year 17 of the program. Just crazy to think that it started back May 3rd, 2010, when Mike Henriksen just pretty much talked me into doing this, and I'm sure glad he did, because we're still going. And in fact, Mike's on every now and then, taking my place, like yesterday, when I was doing 108 holes of golf for Junior Achievement. Brian Shorston joins us. Brian, have you ever played 108 holes of golf in one day?
9: I don't believe so. I'm believe it or not, I'm probably at a 36-hole max in my career.
1: Really? Well, it's a little different, a thing like this, although I will say when I do this, the course that we play on is closed, so there's like 30 of us, and we're out there, you know, everyone's got their own lane that they kind of stay in, and some guys jump all over the course just to where there's an open hole. It's a little different than normal golf. I mean, everyone that knows that I do this, and it's been a 28-year run, thinks it's crazy. But when you're out there... I mean, you love to golf, right?
9: I do.
1: So to me, it's the perfect day. you got a golf course all to your own to play golf from, you know, sunrise to sunset. And my son joined me yesterday, so that's exactly what we did. It was kind of like a little slice of heaven.
9: That's great.
1: All right, speaking of slice of heaven, Brian Shorston joins us from Colonial Country Club in Fort Worth, and we met 3 or 4 years ago, I think, when Clint Lederer and I stopped into the pro shop just to nose around and say hi. There was an ice storm that was going on, so there were no golfers, and we couldn't possibly have gone out and played. But a lot has changed since then, Brian. You spent all kinds of time showing us the plans for the remodel, and didn't it get delayed a year? Am I remembering that correctly?
9: Yeah, you know, it did, and you're exactly right. There, since you were there, there's been a lot of construction, all good and well needed, and it's turning out better than we had really hoped for. But it started with the golf course, as you were mentioning. We had to postpone it a year, and right after the 2023 Charles Schwab Challenge, when Emiliano Grillo won, that afternoon even, and then the next day is when the golf course renovation began, and that was Gil Hanse and Jim Wagner, and they did a, you know, $23 million project in 10.5 months. Wow. which was pretty incredible. So we had the golf course ready to go for the Charles Schwab tournament the next year, and then we also had our North Clubhouse was under construction during that and last year's tournament, and so it's finally opened, and the big if you watch the telecast, the big new clubhouse there off of 18 Green is the new North Clubhouse, and currently our main clubhouse where you came in, where the old golf shop was, that is closed and under construction and renovation as we speak, and we're very hopeful and anticipate that to be finished and ready to go for next year's tournament at the end of May.
1: Okay, now I'm a guy that grew up in New England in a house that was built in 1750, so I like old stuff. You know, some of the golf courses where I was lucky enough to get to play once I started playing as a teenager, Woodland Country Club, for example, home of Francis We Met. was very similar to Colonial with the big brick clubhouse and all that. I love the old stuff. How hard has it been for you, having been there before, to now have all this new stuff?
9: Well, that's a good question. I mean, obviously, history is important to the club. In my opinion, I've been there over 14 years now. The club opened in 36. I would say Colonial has done an incredible job of preserving key items, things from the past. As you remember, you know, we've got the shadow boxes from all the past champions that were lying down the staircase there and all the way over to the golf shop in the old clubhouse. We've maintained those, but we've updated them. And, you know, there's a difference between having key items that are present and help us preserve our history and our championship lineage, but also making sure that it's not old and, you know, doesn't look that great. So that's one example. You know, the new golf shop has a beautiful feel, very home feel to it, but it's also beautiful. And that North Clubhouse has been well received by the membership. And when the main clubhouse reopens, I think that they will be equally as satisfied and happy with what it's going to look like. But it's really about, like you said, finding the balance between preserving, historical items, but also, you know, updating so that we just don't have old things anymore.
1: But your old things are pretty cool, Brian. Brian Shorston joins us from Colonial down in Fort Worth. And one of the parts of our tour that we got from you that to me, because, you know, you said, have you guys been up to the Ben Hogan, you know, museum? And we're like, Clint may have years ago because he had worked in Fort Worth when he got out of college, but I certainly hadn't. And those are the kind of things, I mean, going to a museum of any kind for something you love, I'm real glad to hear you're preserving all of that because that's super important.
9: Yeah, no, it's very important to the club. As I'm sure you heard again during the telecast, we just celebrated our 80th anniversary of PGA Tour, championship golf at Colonial, and that's very important. That's in the fabric of our club. You know, beginning with the 1941 Open. Then the Women's 91 Open, we had the Players' Championship 1 year that most people don't know. And then but we've had 80 years of PGA Tour golf. And obviously Mr. Hogan is an iconic player, one of the, if not the greatest of all time, Fort Worth resident, won 5 times at Colonial. And we've got the beautiful statue that you saw, and most people know that of Colonial. But yeah, we've got a beautiful new room for him in the new building. It's located in what we're calling Historic Hallway, and that hallway will connect the new North Clubhouse with the main clubhouse. So that is not quite finished. Mr. Hogan's room is not quite open and ready to go, but it will be well done and first class. And I know the membership will love to see it and continue to have that as part of their member experience.
1: Brian Shorston is director of golf at Colonial. Now, you're an Ohio kid, is that right? Am I remembering that correctly?
9: Yeah, you got an unbelievable memory. Yeah, I'm North Canton, Ohio originally, and grew up there, graduated from the University of Akron, played collegiate golf there, and then I've been in Fort Worth since 2005.
1: Could you have imagined, growing up in Ohio, that you would have ended up in such an iconic place, too? I mean, you're not just in the world of golf. You're in the world of history of golf.
9: Yeah, you know, it's funny that you mentioned that. I don't know, you know, it comes up in talking when I meet people and they ask, you know, this question. But interestingly enough, basically every club I've worked at from the time I've been in golf has been a very historically significant club in championship golf, and that started at Firestone Country Club in Akron.
1: Yep.
9: And started my career there and was one of the assistant professionals for a while, I got into teaching golf. I worked for Jim McLean at the Doral Resort for several years, and then now I've been at Colonial. So three very important historic venues and championship golf. Very blessed, very lucky to be to have worked at such places like that during my career.
1: Yikes. Jack's Place. And then, you know, to be honest, and being a New Englander, the two places that I always remember thinking, you know, the coolest place to go for a golf vacation is Pinehurst or Doral. So, because there's what? How many courses at Doral? Well, Pinehurst has like 9, right?
9: Well, I think they have 9 and counting. And when I was at Doral, so this is back 2003. So it was quite a while ago. We had 6 courses there, I believe. I'm honestly not sure how many they have left. I believe the silver and the white course are maybe no longer there. But yeah, that was a heck of a facility at the time.
1: And one of the holes, it's par 5 at Doral, has the longest sand trap I have ever seen in my life. And my ex-wife went on a golf vacation together, and she got stuck in that bunker, and finally I said, just throw it out. I mean, it was like 250 yards long. Do you know what hole I'm talking about?
9: I'm trying to remember, because right when I had started there, Jim actually was commissioned by the resort to update some of the bunkering, and he might have, depending on the year, he might have taken that one out, because they were huge.
1: Oh.
9: And he tried to get it back to more of a, you know, kind of classic. I think Doral opened in 63, and then, you know, it had changed a couple times, and Jim had was asked to come in and do a bunker restoration there, and I think he tried to take some of those big ones out. But it didn't come to mind at the moment. But yeah, I can imagine there were some big ones.
1: Yeah, it might have been gone, because this was early 80s. So it was ridiculous. I had to admit, just toss it out, honey. It's going to be fine. We're not keeping score. But yeah, what an iconic row of stops you've made along the way. So I did want to ask you here, because here it is, it's to me, it's always going to be the Colonial. I know it's called the Charles Schwab Challenge now, but how does life change when, because we have in Sioux Falls about 9 years ago, we started having one of the Champions Tour events here, and it's a phenomenal event. How does life change, and how long do you have to prepare for that tournament?
9: Well, physically, the club really starts about April 1st. And you've been there, and you know we have a very robust tennis program at Colonial, and they our tennis players and professionals probably get more impacted than the golf membership and staff, honestly. We've had some other construction going on in that area that was impactful, especially this year. But the physical build out and preparation starts around the 1st of April. To be honest with you, it finishes, you know, Sunday night right before the Pro-Am on Monday. And, that's pending, you know, good weather and no weather delays. But, for me in the golf operation, it's something that we look forward to every year. It is a different week. There's no question there. However, you know, our staff, our golf operation, we're still managing the golf shop, which is open to patrons to come in and buy Colonial merchandise. We still manage the carts, and you know, we bring in a tremendous fleet of carts for, you know, all the different vendors that are on property and all the excessive groups and all the volunteers that need, you know, forms of transportation, and then we're still managing the driving range that week. So our operation is full force during that week. But at the end of the day, we try to maintain our standards of, you know, first-class Texas hospitality, first and foremost to the membership, obviously to the players, and then all the guests and patrons that we have on property. We want them to have a world-class experience at Colonial, whether they're on a Thursday playing golf or they're there to see, you know, the best players in the world. And so that's first and foremost on our minds at all times. So, you know, we try to keep it simple. But when you have a golf shop that normally has, you know, let's say, what, no more than 5 or 10 people in it at a time, and there might be, you know, 50 to 80 that week at a time, and
1: yeah,
9: we got a line wrapped around the building, it's a little different experience for sure.
1: Well, it was pretty cool when we were in there, because it was Clint and me and you and one of your assistants, and that was it, because there was an ice storm going on outside. So it was perfect, because you were able to, I mean, you stopped what you were doing, and your hospitality was greatly appreciated, because we were not, as you found out, we were going to try to drive home from there, and you said, no, I don't think you want to do that. Why don't you stay in Oklahoma City, because there's some pretty bad weather.
9: Yeah.
1: And that's what we did. So.
9: Yeah.
1: Next time, we're going to come when it's a little bit nicer, and maybe we can get out and enjoy the brand new golf course, because I am just amazed at how quickly that was ready. That we'll talk about that another day, because we're out of time, but that's like a miracle to do it in 10 and a half months.
9: It was, and there's, you know, Gil's been a great partner. He loves Colonial. It was a very important project to him. And at the same time, I know there's a clip of him floating around somewhere saying, you know, somebody asked him what keeps him up at night, and he said Colonial.
1: Yeah, absolutely.
9: So, he got it done, and it's world class. The membership would say it's a 10 out of 10. They're very pleased and happy, and very proud to show it to the world during the tournament.
1: Brian, thanks for your time. We'll talk again soon.
9: All right. Y'all have a great day. Thank you.
1: You too. See ya.
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1: And if you're looking, you know, kind of wondering, what's Arby's got on the menu now that's a promotional item that we want to stop by and check out? You know, like, remember last fall when it was the steak nuggets? Actually, it was last summer because Clint and I went to Arby's in Yankton right after we had been at Fox Run, which is a Great Life course, and we got the steak nuggets at Arby's because he never had them before, and he fell so in love with those that he got them again when we got back to Sioux Falls that night for dinner. But now they've got the quarter-pound pulled pork sandwich, they got the quarter-pound pulled pork mac bowl, the quarter-pound chopped brisket sandwich, and the quarter-pound chopped brisket mac bowl. So both the pulled pork and the chopped brisket sandwich can also come in a bowl of mac and cheese. I'm hungry just thinking about it.
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1: And welcome back. I'm Mark Ovenden, your host. Glad to have you with us here on Calling All Sports. Love the show every single day. It's an hour that I really look forward to. Chance to visit with some of the most interesting people. Brian Shorston, as he said, he's from Ohio. And here he is at Colonial Country Club, one of the most iconic and historic golf courses in the country. And he is the director of golf there. And just the nicest guy. And we met up because Clint Lydier and I were on a golf trip for just a couple of days. You might recall 3 or 4 years ago when we went down there to play Pine Dunes. And because we've had Jody Lutz on the show. She's a Minnesotan who used to be a figure skater who bought this piece of property down in Texas near where her parents live to give them something to do. And some people came and looked at the property and said, you've got something special here. And they ended up hiring a famous course designer who came in, and now it's 18 holes, a championship course. They're building some places to live around it. I hope they don't do too much, but it doesn't matter, I guess. The golf course is phenomenal. And Clint and I played that for a couple of days in a row. And when we played it again, we played 2 days, full days, played a morning, and then we were going to drive home. And we drove to Fort Worth because we were going to stop by and see a couple of golf courses in Fort Worth, one of which was Colonial, and just kind of drive by and see what it looked like. And I said, yeah, let's go in. And it was, because it was cold out. In fact, it was the start of an ice storm. And we walked into the pro shop, and Brian and his assistant pro, or whoever was in the pro shop that day, because there was nobody else in there. We were the only ones in there. He stopped what he was doing, and he gave us a tour of the entire club. He showed us all the plans for all the new construction they were going to do to fix the golf course. He spent over an hour with us, and could have been longer, but I think he was even going, you guys need to hit the road, but don't try to make it all the way home, because the weather's going to get worse before it gets better. So drive carefully and stop in Oklahoma City at the most, and spend the night there, and then go home the rest of the way in daylight the next day. And that's exactly what we did. And it was just a really fun experience for both Clint and I, more for him even, because he had worked down there after college, and it was a walk down memory lane for him. For me, it was just a walk down a pretty cool lane that had so much history, as Brian was talking about. There's basically a museum for Ben Hogan within Colonial Country Club that he took us up to see. And some of the stuff, I took a bunch of pictures and posted on Facebook like 4 years ago when all this happened, if you want to go back and look. But yeah, it was a great trip. And he's been there a while, because he even said at the very end, he said he used the terminology y'all. And when I was in Richmond for 4 years and I started saying y'all, I knew it was probably time for me to move on. All right, I think we have Joe DeMay calling here. I'm going to try to juggle and answer and then put him on hold. I'm going to do that, and then I'm going to... actually doing this pretty well today. Joe, is that you?
0: It's me.
1: Thank you for calling back.
0: I just want to give you a scare.
1: Yeah, well, you did. That's okay. All right. I've had to do a whole show without guests before, and really, for me, it's not that big a deal, except for I'm not prepared for it.
0: I had an alert from your Apple Watch that said that your heart rate hadn't spiked enough today, so we needed to get it going a little bit. So,
1: thanks.
0: Just trying to do you a favor.
1: All right. So my heart rate spiked when I was thinking that you weren't going to be back with this Sioux Falls City Football Club this year, and I don't know why I had it in my head that you weren't going to be back, but then I saw you were back, so then my blood pressure went back down to where it was supposed to be.
0: Yeah, I'm still around. I'm like a bad penny.
1: So what is how many changes to the entire program are we seeing this year?
0: You want me to put a number on it? Jeez, now. No,
1: not a
0: I'm
1: number,
0: the one
1: but
0: not,
1: just, you know, just...
0: No, I know. There's a lot of changes. There's a lot of changes. And when you think about it, year five, right, we've got a really strong core of people involved in the club since day one. And, you know, things happen in life. And, you know, unfortunately right now, this is not a full-time thing for the majority of people. And, you know, priorities change, life changes, circumstances change. And I would say there's still a lot of people connected with the club who are heavily involved on a day-to-day basis during the season, and now those people they have different roles. So, yeah, we've pretty much a whole new technical staff, turnover in players, which is roughly the same. It's about 50% returners, 50% new people. So that's just a fact of life every season. But definitely a lot of changes, but so far so good. I think we've identified the right people on and off the field, and we just keep doing what we do, which is, you know, winning games and entertaining people at the Bob whenever we're at home. So,
1: now, is this the same team? I know it's different faces, but this is the same team as we saw at the end of last year, correct?
0: There's definitely new faces, but yes, I mean, same league, same team. You'll notice a lot of, you know, returning faces. Some of them have been here since day one, like Lulu Moreno and Taylor Thomas, and then some who have been around for 3 or 4 years, like Kiara Harmon, people like that. But then, yeah, we've got some new people and some new young local talent. You know, Chloe Wilson is from T, and last year she was, you know, on the fringes. She was young. She just graduated high school and kind of was getting some experience. Had a really good fall at USF. And then Maddie Donovan was from, you know, Spearfish, and She joined us, and she's back. And then this year we've got Kinsley Pasika from Roosevelt with us. And then our younger sister, Avon, is actually training as well. She's only a rising sophomore. So yeah, it's good to... We took the media day shot of all the South Dakota players, and there were 11 in the picture. We've got 26 on the total roster, so you look at it, almost 50% local state representation, which is pretty awesome, especially from a state maybe most people don't associate with higher-level soccer.
1: Well, and the nice thing, too, not that you necessarily are trying to do this, but if you have that many kids that have grown up around here on your team, that's certainly going to help when it comes to drawing more fans to the games.
0: Oh, absolutely. I mean, you know, people come to see people they've been watching the whole time. And, you know, we talked to the team our first home game the other day, and, you know, we looked around the room and we said, you know, most of you grew up, you didn't have this. Like, you had a dream of doing something like this, but it was, like, really an in-the-clouds kind of a dream. And now every time you step out on the field anywhere, but especially at home, and the people show up to watch, especially the young kids, boys and girls, but particularly girls, is like you're doing something that you didn't have, and so you have a responsibility, but also a great privilege to be that inspiration that can show them, like, hey, this is something that you can do right here in Sioux Falls or South Dakota, and be a part of it. And so and we had to acknowledge the fact that there were three or four people in the room who probably had been inspired by that first wave of players, by like the Taylor Thomases, by the Lulu Marinas, by the McKenna Laymans, and, you know, Ellie Schock and players like that who were part of that very first team.
1: Joe DeMay, who is the sporting director, aren't you proud of me for getting that right?
0: No, I have total faith in you that you'll nail it. Mostly because Eric's not around, and Eric Thomas is around, and like one of the owners, he's the one who always gets it wrong, so... Oh. He influences people to say the wrong thing, so I have total faith in you, Mark.
1: Oh, thank you. I don't, but I appreciate the fact that you do.
0: Hey, but give me a quick FFCFC.
1: FFCFC?
0: SFCFC?
1: I've got that.
0: You're a pro now. You're a pro.
1: No, I've got that.
0: This is why you do what you do.
1: No, SFCFC is, it just rolls right off the tongue now.
0: Yeah, it does.
1: It didn't in the beginning, though.
0: No, it didn't, but that's okay.
1: Okay. All right, so isn't the plan for in the future is to have a professional team?
0: That is the plan. You know, and in the world of soccer in general and in women's soccer, there's nobody really knows the pathway. It's not very clear. NWSL is not going to happen. I think the latest franchise just they bought in for $205 million. Yeah, it's a pretty steep price tag there to get into NWSL. And so there's a lot of very large cities who you can't figure out how to make that work. Yeah.
1: $205 million?
0: $205 million. That went to Columbus, Ohio. Jimmy Haslam, who owns the Columbus Crew and the Cleveland Browns, they stumped up for a women's team. So, yeah, I mean, the price tag is it's just really, really high. And so it's just something that, you know, that's probably not very attainable, but, you know, on the men's side, there are currently, four divisions, in men's professional soccer, and they are fully professional, and on the women's side right now, there's NWSL, USL Super League, which just unfortunately had a team, fold at the end of this season in Spokane. So, I mean, they're going strong, but obviously it's never good when a team folds, so they're only going to be in their third year coming up this summer. So yeah, the goal is still that, but just it's navigating the pathway to do that. But in the meantime, what we do is, can we build a club that's sustainable and ready to go when the pro league figures it out? You know, we're building a club to be here now and operate in whatever league we're able to, and when the pro opportunity comes, we'll be ready to go, as opposed to, well, let's wait for the pro league to occur and then we'll figure out how to build the club. So that's our focus, still is, but navigating that maze is a bit challenging.
1: Well, I got to admit, I was surprised at the incredible turnout you had fan-wise on a regular basis the last couple of years. I just thought it was awesome. I really thought it was awesome, and I think Eric and Emily can take some credit for that, for helping build enthusiasm for the program. But that's got to warm your heart to see so many little girls up on the stand cheering for your team.
0: Yeah, it's great to see so many people there of all ages. But yeah, like I said before, like having that tangible reference for those young players, especially the young girls, to have something to aspire to and move beyond. We have many of our players who are, you know, looking to, you know, go on. We've got, you know, Haley Christensen transferred to University of Minnesota, so she'll be playing in the Big Ten this fall. Taylor Thomas has one fall season left of eligibility left in the NCAA, and she's going to be also playing in the Big Ten, University of Washington. You know, so these are opportunities in schools that, you know, we didn't see regularly. We had some outliers occasionally, you know, over the last decade or so. But now you're starting to see those women get more and more of those bigger opportunities, which is what we want. So, we don't want to be the end point. Well, for some people, it will be the end point. It'll be what they do, and they graduate college and they'll be done. And that's fine. They move on to their life. But then for other people, they want it to be a stepping stone to something more, something bigger. Even when we get into the pro level, whenever that is, there's going to be players who want to go to, you know, bigger clubs. They want to go to Europe and different things like that. And those are the opportunities we want to be able to provide. So, yeah, it's great to be able to be out on the field, but it's great to be able to inspire the next generation of players, and like I said, we've got that big representation of Sioux Falls and South Dakota players, so it's not like it's some kind of fantasy that we're selling. It's like you're gonna one day this can be you, and we already have younger players who have expressed their interest in joining the club in future years when they're ready, so that's great.
1: So what is the age limit? Is once they're out of college, they can't play in your league anymore, is that correct?
0: No, they can continue to play. So we have players who, again, because of the limited professional opportunities here, you know, those spots are tougher to fill, or they're not tougher to fill, they're tougher to get as a player. But then, you know, the recruiting pathways for those clubs, I think they're starting to be more creative, and they understand that there's players everywhere. Playing in leagues like the W League, but then there's opportunities all over the world to go play, you know, and be a professional and make some money. Nobody's retiring on the money they make, so so we still have a few who have graduated and don't have any college eligibility left, who are still working towards a professional contract. So, but by and large, you're right. Most of the players are still in college or just about to go into college, like Kinsley, for instance. But yeah, most of the players are still college age and still actively involved with their team, and we'll be going back to them in the fall.
1: And you, was it a couple of years ago that you had a girl that was she 14 or 15?
0: Yeah, 14, Stella Spitzer. She's currently pro USL Super League, Carolina Ascent, who just played in the USL Super League final. They lost 2-1, unfortunately. But you know, she's with that club and was involved in that game. So so yeah, she's 16 now.
1: Wow.
0: So, and like I said, we've got Avin Pasika, who, you know, her sister's on the team, and she's like, we thought, oh, well, you just want to train. And she's like, no, I want to be involved. Like, I'll be there every day. If I'm good enough, I won't pick for a game day roster. Which is like, we love that attitude. She's a very good young person.

0: can see him as a younger player, you know, there's, you know, the just extra physicality, extra speed, players with more experience that, like, know how to solve some different problems because the younger players haven't seen him. Yeah, but she's just like, no, I'm all in. Like, I don't do things halfway. I'm either in or I'm not. And we're like, all right, Ivan, let's go. So her biggest regret was that her sister was a senior, so she was done with school about 4 or 5 days earlier, so got to start training a little bit earlier. But Ivan still had to go to class for a few more days, and she was apparently not very happy about the fact that Kinsley was able to go to training, but she was not because, you know, she had pesky old school.
1: And you said Avon is 14?
0: Yeah, I think she's 15. She's a rising sophomore.
1: Okay.
0: She'll be a sophomore in high school, so anybody wants to continue to see her, they can go out this fall and catch her in action. So,
1: good for her.
0: Yeah, exactly.
1: You got to love this. I mean, I've got four of my granddaughters, four of my five granddaughters are very actively involved in soccer. You've got to love the growth of this sport in this country, because, you know, it wasn't always that way that soccer was that popular as it is now.
0: Oh, no, for sure. I mean, you know, the national team, like, World Cup's here this summer, obviously, so that's, like, that's a huge thing, and, you know, it's been here before, but, like, it's probably bigger than it was and more attention and understanding of it than there was, and, you know, the U.S. Soccer Federation just built up probably the best training facility in the world, at least for now, recently. So, I mean, first time I saw the national team play, saw the women play, Mia Hamm, Michelle Akers, and saw them play at a high school football stadium in Mansfield, Ohio. You know, and now you look at, you know, there's stadiums that are purposely built, like in Kansas City, that it's just for the women's club. So, yeah, I mean, the growth of soccer is amazing. You know, people always try to put different sports in competition, but I'm like, our country's big enough and diverse enough that, like, we can have multiple sports capture the attention of everybody. And I think, like, the more that soccer's just part of the mainstream, it doesn't have to be your main sport, but, you know, I think the more it's front and center and just part of sports in this country, the better that it is, so...
1: Well, and you look at a Sioux Falls kid, Rob Heineman, with, you know, Sporting KC and his ownership in that team. That just tells you there's lots of opportunity in this sport.
0: Yeah. Yeah, there are for sure. I mean, it's a global game. You know, that's maybe one little difference, you know, between the other sports, you know, for, like, baseball, basketball. Like, you know, the world comes to us, and the world of soccer, you know, the world tends to, you know, go to Europe for the most part. But I think, you know, we're building the pathways here with NWSL, with the Super League, with men's and MLS, that, you know, you can go anywhere in the world and play it at a really high level. And so, you know, that's, you know, something that's just a little bit different about our sport versus the other sports where, you know, we're the home for most of it. Like, if you're the best, you're going to come here. So, you know, Shohei Ohtani isn't trying to go to Germany to play baseball, right? he's coming here.
1: No,
0: so,
1: he's going to get paid a little more here. Yeah.
0: He probably is going to get paid a little bit more, yeah.
1: Joe, we're out of time, but thanks for your time, and we'll see you out at the Bob tomorrow night.
0: All right, sounds great. Thanks a lot, Mark. Appreciate you.
1: Thank you.
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5: 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That's Rocky Run in Del Rapids, four-person scramble. 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I'm getting all kinds of cool prizes for this year's events and some neat stuff to auction to raise money for Feeding South Dakota as well. That's at Madison Country Club on July 31st at 10 o'clock shotgun.
10: 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Today's show was brought to you by Arby's, Overhead Door, Great Life Health and Fitness, Showplace Cabinetry, Lewis Drug, Fireplace Pros, Frisbee's Plumbing and Heating, Dakota Bank, Papik Motors, McGuire, Vance Thompson Vision, Corey Insurance, Furniture Mart USA, Billion Chrysler Jeep Dodge Ram, Dakota Beverage, the South Dakota Golf Association, Comfort King, and Corey and the Fireflies. Yes.

0: the time for prayer. The Catholic Immaculate Conception and Holy Name Churches of Watertown have been offering this time of praying the rosary for the conversion of all nations and world peace. It has brought peace at other times and in other places, and it will do so now if we pray it together. The rosary consists of the Apostles' Creed, the Lord's Prayer from the lips of Christ himself, and the Hail Mary, the salutation to the Mother of Christ. It is prayed while meditating on the special life of Christ and Mary his mother. We ask you to join us now in time for prayer.
1: In the name of the Father, and of the Son, and of the Holy Spirit, amen. I believe in God, the Father Almighty, creator of heaven and earth, and in Jesus Christ, his only Son, our Lord, who was conceived by the Holy Spirit, born of the Virgin Mary, suffered under Pontius Pilate, was crucified, died, and was buried. He descended into hell. The third day he rose again from the dead. He ascended into heaven and sitteth at the right hand of God, the Father Almighty. From thence he shall come to judge the living and the dead.
2: I believe in the Holy Spirit, the Holy Catholic Church, the communion of saints, the forgiveness of sins, the resurrection of the body, and life everlasting. Amen.
1: Our Father who art in heaven, hallowed be thy name. Thy kingdom come, thy will be done on earth as it is in heaven.
2: Give us this day our daily bread. Forgive us our trespasses, as we forgive those who trespass against us. And lead us not into temptation, but deliver us from evil. Amen.
1: Hail Mary, full of grace, the Lord is with thee. Blessed art thou among women, and blessed is the fruit of thy womb, Jesus.
2: Holy Mary, Mother of God, pray for us sinners, now and at the hour of our death. Amen.
1: Hail Mary, full of grace, the Lord is with thee. Blessed art thou among women, and blessed is the fruit of thy womb, Jesus.
2: Holy Mary, Mother of God, pray for us sinners, now and at the hour of our death. Amen.
1: Hail Mary, full of grace, the Lord is with thee. Blessed art thou among women, and blessed is the fruit of thy womb, Jesus.
2: Holy Mary, Mother of God, pray for us sinners, now and at the hour of our death. Amen.
1: Glory be to the Father, and to the Son, and to the Holy Spirit.
2: As it was in the beginning, is now, and ever shall be, world without end. Amen.
1: O my Jesus, forgive us our sins, save us from the fires of hell, lead all souls to heaven, especially those who have most need of thy mercy.
3: Let us meditate tonight on the five sorrowful mysteries of the Rosary. The first sorrowful mystery, the agony in the garden.
1: Our Father who art in heaven, hallowed be thy name. Thy kingdom come, thy will be done on earth as it is in heaven.
2: Give us this day our daily bread, and forgive us our trespasses, as we forgive those who trespass against us. And lead us not into temptation, but deliver us from evil. Amen.
1: Hail Mary, full of grace, the Lord is with thee. Blessed art thou among women, and blessed is the fruit of thy womb, Jesus.
2: Holy Mary, Mother of God, pray for us sinners, now and at the hour of our death. Amen.
1: Hail Mary, full of grace, the Lord is with thee. Blessed art thou among women, and blessed is the fruit of thy womb, Jesus.
2: Holy Mary, Mother of God, pray for us sinners, now and at the hour of our death. Amen.
1: Hail Mary, full of grace, the Lord is with thee. Blessed art thou among women, and blessed is the fruit of thy womb, Jesus.
2: Holy Mary, Mother of God, pray for us sinners, now and at the hour of our death. Amen.
1: Hail Mary, full of grace, the Lord is with thee. Blessed art thou among women, and blessed is the fruit of thy womb, Jesus.
2: Holy Mary, Mother of God, pray for us sinners, now and at the hour of our death. Amen.
1: Hail Mary, full of grace, the Lord is with thee. Blessed art thou among women, and blessed is the fruit of thy womb, Jesus.
2: Holy Mary, Mother of God, pray for us sinners, now and at the hour of our death. Amen.
1: Hail Mary, full of grace, the Lord is with thee. Blessed art thou among women, and blessed is the fruit of thy womb, Jesus.
2: Holy Mary, Mother of God, pray for us sinners, now and at the hour of our death. Amen.
1: Hail Mary, full of grace, the Lord is with thee. Blessed art thou among women, and blessed is the fruit of thy womb, Jesus.
2: Holy Mary, Mother of God, pray for us sinners, now and at the hour of our death. Amen.
1: Hail Mary, full of grace, the Lord is with thee. Blessed art thou among women, and blessed is the fruit of thy womb, Jesus.
2: Holy Mary, Mother of God, pray for us sinners, now and at the hour of our death. Amen.
1: Hail Mary, full of grace, the Lord is with thee. Blessed art thou among women, and blessed is the fruit of thy womb, Jesus.
2: Holy Mary, Mother of God, pray for us sinners, now and at the hour of our death. Amen.
1: Hail Mary, full of grace, the Lord is with thee. Blessed art thou among women, and blessed is the fruit of thy womb, Jesus.
2: Holy Mary, Mother of God, pray for us sinners, now and at the hour of our death. Amen.
1: Glory be to the Father, and to the Son, and to the Holy Spirit.
2: As it was in the beginning, is now, and ever shall be, world without end. Amen.
1: O my Jesus, forgive us our sins, save us from the fires of hell, lead all souls to heaven, especially those that have most need of thy mercy.
3: The second sorrowful mystery, the scourging at the pillar.
1: Our Father, who art in heaven, hallowed be thy name. Thy kingdom come, thy will be done on earth as it is in heaven.
2: Give us this day our daily bread, and forgive us our trespasses, as we forgive those who trespass against us. And lead us not into temptation, but deliver us from evil. Amen.
1: Hail Mary, full of grace, the Lord is with thee. Blessed art thou among women, and blessed is the fruit of thy womb, Jesus.
2: Holy Mary, Mother of God, pray for us sinners, now and at the hour of our death. Amen.
1: Hail Mary, full of grace, the Lord is with thee. Blessed art thou among women, and blessed is the fruit of thy womb, Jesus.
2: Holy Mary, Mother of God, pray for us sinners, now and at the hour of our death. Amen.
1: Hail Mary, full of grace, the Lord is with thee. Blessed art thou among women, and blessed is the fruit of thy womb, Jesus.
2: Holy Mary, Mother of God, pray for us sinners, now and at the hour of our death. Amen.
1: Hail Mary, full of grace, the Lord is with thee. Blessed art thou among women, and blessed is the fruit of thy womb, Jesus.
2: Holy Mary, Mother of God, pray for us sinners, now and at the hour of our death. Amen.
1: Hail Mary, full of grace, the Lord is with thee. Blessed art thou among women, and blessed is the fruit of thy womb, Jesus.
2: Holy Mary, Mother of God, pray for us sinners, now and at the hour of our death. Amen.
1: Hail Mary, full of grace, the Lord is with thee. Blessed art thou among women, and blessed is the fruit of thy womb, Jesus.
2: Holy Mary, Mother of God, pray for us sinners, now and at the hour of our death. Amen.
1: Hail Mary, full of grace, the Lord is with thee. Blessed art thou among women, and blessed is the fruit of thy womb, Jesus.
2: Holy Mary, Mother of God, pray for us sinners, now and at the hour of our death. Amen.
1: Hail Mary, full of grace, the Lord is with thee. Blessed art thou among women, and blessed is the fruit of thy womb, Jesus.
2: Holy Mary, Mother of God, pray for us sinners, now and at the hour of our death. Amen.
1: Hail Mary, full of grace, the Lord is with thee. Blessed art thou among women, and blessed is the fruit of thy womb, Jesus.
2: Holy Mary, Mother of God, pray for us sinners, now and at the hour of our death. Amen.
1: Hail Mary, full of grace, the Lord is with thee. Blessed art thou among women, and blessed is the fruit of thy womb, Jesus.
2: Holy Mary, Mother of God, pray for us sinners, now and at the hour of our death. Amen.
1: Glory be to the Father, and to the Son, and to the Holy Spirit.
2: As it was in the beginning, is now, and ever shall be, world without end. Amen.
1: O my Jesus, forgive us our sins, save us from the fires of hell. Lead all souls to heaven, especially those that have most need of thy mercy.
3: Third sorrowful mystery, the crowning with thorns.
1: Our Father who art in heaven, hallowed be thy name. Thy kingdom come, thy will be done on earth as it is in heaven.
2: Give us this day our daily bread, forgive us our trespasses, as we forgive those who trespass against us. And lead us not into temptation, but deliver us from evil. Amen.
1: Hail Mary, full of grace, the Lord is with thee. Blessed art thou among women, and blessed is the fruit of thy womb, Jesus.
2: Holy Mary, Mother of God, pray for us sinners, now and at the hour of our death. Amen.
1: Hail Mary, full of grace, the Lord is with thee. Blessed art thou among women, and blessed is the fruit of thy womb, Jesus.
2: Holy Mary, Mother of God, pray for us sinners, now and at the hour of our death. Amen.
1: Hail Mary, full of grace, the Lord is with thee. Blessed art thou among women, and blessed is the fruit of thy womb, Jesus.
2: Holy Mary, Mother of God, pray for us sinners, now and at the hour of our death. Amen.
1: Hail Mary, full of grace, the Lord is with thee. Blessed art thou among women, and blessed is the fruit of thy womb, Jesus.
2: Holy Mary, Mother of God, pray for us sinners, now and at the hour of our death. Amen.
1: Hail Mary, full of grace, the Lord is with thee. Blessed art thou among women, and blessed is the fruit of thy womb, Jesus.
2: Holy Mary, Mother of God, pray for us sinners, now and at the hour of our death. Amen.
1: Hail Mary, full of grace, the Lord is with thee. Blessed art thou among women, and blessed is the fruit of thy womb, Jesus.
2: Holy Mary, Mother of God, pray for us sinners, now and at the hour of our death. Amen.
1: Hail Mary, full of grace, the Lord is with thee. Blessed art thou among women, and blessed is the fruit of thy womb, Jesus.
2: Holy Mary, Mother of God, pray for us sinners, now and at the hour of our death. Amen.
1: Hail Mary, full of grace, the Lord is with thee. Blessed art thou among women, and blessed is the fruit of thy womb, Jesus.
2: Holy Mary, Mother of God, pray for us sinners, now and at the hour of our death. Amen.
1: Hail Mary, full of grace, the Lord is with thee. Blessed art thou among women, and blessed is the fruit of thy womb, Jesus.
2: Holy Mary, Mother of God, pray for us sinners, now and at the hour of our death. Amen.
1: Hail Mary, full of grace, the Lord is with thee. Blessed art thou among women, and blessed is the fruit of thy womb, Jesus.
2: Holy Mary, Mother of God, pray for us sinners, now and at the hour of our death. Amen.
1: Glory be to the Father, and to the Son, and to the Holy Spirit.
2: As it was in the beginning, is now, and ever shall be, world without end. Amen.
1: O my Jesus, forgive us our sins, save us from the fires of hell. Lead all souls to heaven, especially those who have most need of thy mercy.
3: Fourth sorrowful mystery, the carrying of the cross.
1: Our Father who art in heaven, hallowed be thy name. Thy kingdom come, thy will be done on earth as it is in heaven.
2: Give us this day our daily bread, and forgive us our trespasses, as we forgive those who trespass against us. And lead us not into temptation, but deliver us from evil. Amen.
1: Hail Mary, full of grace, the Lord is with thee. Blessed art thou among women, and blessed is the fruit of thy womb, Jesus.
2: Holy Mary, Mother of God, pray for us sinners, now and at the hour of our death. Amen.
1: Hail Mary, full of grace, the Lord is with thee. Blessed art thou among women, and blessed is the fruit of thy womb, Jesus.
2: Holy Mary, Mother of God, pray for us sinners, now and at the hour of our death. Amen.
1: Hail Mary, full of grace, the Lord is with thee. Blessed art thou among women, and blessed is the fruit of thy womb, Jesus.
2: Holy Mary, Mother of God, pray for us sinners, now and at the hour of our death. Amen.
1: Hail Mary, full of grace, the Lord is with thee. Blessed art thou among women, and blessed is the fruit of thy womb, Jesus.
2: Holy Mary, Mother of God, pray for us sinners, now and at the hour of our death. Amen.
1: Hail Mary, full of grace, the Lord is with thee. Blessed art thou among women, and blessed is the fruit of thy womb, Jesus.
2: Holy Mary, Mother of God, pray for us sinners, now and at the hour of our death. Amen.
1: Hail Mary, full of grace, the Lord is with thee. Blessed art thou among women, and blessed is the fruit of thy womb, Jesus.
2: Holy Mary, Mother of God, pray for us sinners, now and at the hour of our death. Amen.
1: Hail Mary, full of grace, the Lord is with thee. Blessed art thou among women, and blessed is the fruit of thy womb, Jesus.
2: Holy Mary, Mother of God, pray for us sinners, now and at the hour of our death. Amen.
1: Hail Mary, full of grace, the Lord is with thee. Blessed art thou among women, and blessed is the fruit of thy womb, Jesus.
2: Holy Mary, Mother of God, pray for us sinners, now and at the hour of our death. Amen.
1: Hail Mary, full of grace, the Lord is with thee. Blessed art thou among women, and blessed is the fruit of thy womb, Jesus.
2: Holy Mary, Mother of God, pray for us sinners, now and at the hour of our death. Amen.
1: Hail Mary, full of grace, the Lord is with thee. Blessed art thou among women, and blessed is the fruit of thy womb, Jesus.
2: Holy Mary, Mother of God, pray for us sinners, now and at the hour of our death. Amen.
1: Glory be to the Father, and to the Son, and to the Holy Spirit.
2: As it was in the beginning, is now, and ever shall be, world without end. Amen.
1: O my Jesus, forgive us our sins, save us from the fires of hell. Lead all souls to heaven, especially those who have most need of thy mercy.
3: The fifth sorrowful mystery, the crucifixion.
1: Our Father who art in heaven, hallowed be thy name. Thy kingdom come, thy will be done on earth as it is in heaven.
2: Give us this day our daily bread, and forgive us our trespasses, as we forgive those who trespass against us. And lead us not into temptation, but deliver us from evil. Amen.
1: Hail Mary, full of grace, the Lord is with thee. Blessed art thou among women, and blessed is the fruit of thy womb, Jesus.
2: Holy Mary, Mother of God, pray for us sinners, now and at the hour of our death. Amen.
1: Hail Mary, full of grace, the Lord is with thee. Blessed art thou among women, and blessed is the fruit of thy womb, Jesus.
2: Holy Mary, Mother of God, pray for us sinners, now and at the hour of our death. Amen.
1: Hail Mary, full of grace, the Lord is with thee. Blessed art thou among women, and blessed is the fruit of thy womb, Jesus.
2: Holy Mary, Mother of God, pray for us sinners, now and at the hour of our death. Amen.
1: Hail Mary, full of grace, the Lord is with thee. Blessed art thou among women, and blessed is the fruit of thy womb, Jesus.
2: Holy Mary, Mother of God, pray for us sinners, now and at the hour of our death. Amen.
1: Hail Mary, full of grace, the Lord is with thee. Blessed art thou among women, and blessed is the fruit of thy womb, Jesus.
2: Holy Mary, Mother of God, pray for us sinners, now and at the hour of our death. Amen.
1: Hail Mary, full of grace, the Lord is with thee. Blessed art thou among women, and blessed is the fruit of thy womb, Jesus.
2: Holy Mary, Mother of God, pray for us sinners, now and at the hour of our death. Amen.
1: Hail Mary, full of grace, the Lord is with thee. Blessed art thou among women, and blessed is the fruit of thy womb, Jesus.
2: Holy Mary, Mother of God, pray for us sinners, now and at the hour of our death. Amen.
1: Hail Mary, full of grace, the Lord is with thee. Blessed art thou among women, and blessed is the fruit of thy womb, Jesus.
2: Holy Mary, Mother of God, pray for us sinners, now and at the hour of our death. Amen.
1: Hail Mary, full of grace, the Lord is with thee. Blessed art thou among women, and blessed is the fruit of thy womb, Jesus.
2: Holy Mary, Mother of God, pray for us sinners, now and at the hour of our death. Amen.
1: Hail Mary, full of grace, the Lord is with thee. Blessed art thou among women, and blessed is the fruit of thy womb, Jesus.
2: Holy Mary, Mother of God, pray for us sinners, now and at the hour of our death. Amen.
1: Glory be to the Father, and to the Son, and to the Holy Spirit.
2: As it was in the beginning, is now, and ever shall be, world without end. Amen.
1: O my Jesus, forgive us our sins. Save us from the fires of hell. Lead all souls to heaven, especially those who have most need of thy mercy.
3: Let us pray. O God, whose only begotten Son, by his life, death, and resurrection, has purchased for us the rewards of eternal life, grant, we beseech thee, that meditating upon these mysteries of the Most Holy Rosary of the Blessed Virgin Mary, we may imitate what they contain and obtain what they promise, through the same Christ our Lord. Amen. Prayer for peace.
2: O God, grant to us, thy servants, the peace which the world cannot give, so our hearts may be disposed to obey thy commandments, and the fear of our enemies be removed by thy protection, our times may be peaceful, through Christ our Lord. Amen.
4: In the name of the Father, and the Son, and the Holy Spirit. Amen.
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5: Aggressive, and you want to take your chances. But the funny thing is, it's not like stolen bases where you can run more and being aggressive, you might steal more because the outcome's not predetermined. A pitch is either a ball or it's a strike. There is a very binary result. You don't get to decide if it's a strike or not. You can challenge all you want, but if they're not in the zone, you're just going to be 0 for 2 and be out. Let's flip the switch here to offense. Brooks Lee's had a nice year for the Twins. Smacked a hit yesterday, two homers in Pittsburgh on Sunday. The home road splits, though, are quite dramatic for Brooks Lee. What do you find there?
6: Yeah, I'm going to give you a guarantee for entertainment purposes only, obviously, that he's going to have a really good night tonight at home, because anytime I bring up some sort of outlier, it immediately gets invalidated here. And hitting at home this year has not been great for him. 196 average, 258 slugging, but on the road, he's been excellent. 11 on the road, 585 slugging percentage. That's really, really good. And the gap between his home and road skills right now, it's the second largest in baseball. Only Michael Harris, too, of the Braves has bigger. But here's what stands out to me, and this goes into a lot of these splits we talk about. There is no trend here whatsoever. So I just told you that he's 435 points of OPS better on the road this year than Last year, it was 157 points of OPS better at home, and the previous year, in limited playing time, it was nearly 300 points of OPS better at home. And a lot of these things, you know, kind of flip-flop up and down. They don't necessarily stick, so while this is fun to see so far, I'm not entirely sure this is going to continue as the year goes on.
5: All right, so you're not digging down to tell me that he's only faced Cy Young caliber pitching at home and he's getting a lot of thumbers on the road or anything like that?
6: No, I'm not actually going to tell you that, although it's interesting. He is striking out more on the road, even though he's been much better, and that's because his hard hit rate is almost double on the road. But I do want to leave you with this trivia question, Chris. If you go back through the history of the Twins, just the Minnesota era here, this would be, if Brooksley keeps this up, the second largest gap home and road amongst guys with at least, I think I said, 100 plate appearances both home and road. Number one on that list, 1993's Jeff Rebele, who had a massive difference. And you know what he did the next year? After being incredibly better on the road, he was better at home in 1994, because these things are very rarely sticky.
5: So he was either road trip Rebele or regression Rebele, one of the two, and maybe both.
6: maybe both. I read he's a financial advisor now, so I don't think he wants to be regression Rebele.
5: Well, we appreciate you horning him into our pregame lineup card here today. That is Mike Petriello, and we'll send it back to the studio.
7: Yeah, we'll keep an eye out for that Brooksley banger tonight. Maybe he can avoid being lumped in with regression Rebele and get those home splits back up to last year's level. We wrap up the pregame lineup card with an inside look into how the Twins get their new relievers locked and loaded. This is your home for Twins baseball.
5: Take us with you wherever you go. It's the Twins and KWAT.
8: It's time for a Twins player profile.
9: Hi, this is Joe Ryan. 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Who is your role model? I've got a lot of role models, but I would definitely say my parents have to be on the first on the list, so my parents. 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I've heard apparently Johnny Depp and Billy from Stranger Things, so those guys. 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I feel like if I tell people then it's not hidden. 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
7: 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The Twins announced a trade after their win last night as they've acquired righty reliever Justin Lawrence from the Pirates for cash considerations. Lawrence was DFA'd by Pittsburgh on Friday, coincidentally while the Twins were there. DFA limbo is a 7-day process that can also include waivers, but Lawrence never made it to waivers because the Twins swung a deal for him.
9: Getting through that process of getting DFA'd, it's a different thing that you don't always ever really want to go through, but it's part of the game, it's part of the adversity, and that I've had my whole career is adversity. But if I'm going to fall, I'm going to fall forward, and this is where I landed. This is where my feet are. So, like I said, I'm looking forward to earning the trust of my teammates, my coaches, and it's whatever role they want for me right now. And whatever that transpires into organically or, you know, or I'm thrusted into a role, I'm going to take it head on because I'm here and that's where the opportunity is.
7: Lawrence went on to say that getting a weekend off to spend time with his kids was a blessing in disguise, especially for a guy now in his sixth major league season. Lawrence debuted with the Rockies and spent 4 years in Colorado before being claimed off waivers by Derek Shelton in Pittsburgh last spring. In 17 innings last year, Lawrence posted an ERA under 1 before getting hurt in early May. Lawrence says he hopes this run with Derek Shelton lasts a lot longer this time around. But the first thing you'll notice with Lawrence when he gets in a game is his delivery. He's pretty much sidearm, and he really only throws two pitches, a sinker at 95 and a sweeper at 83. But Lawrence said he didn't always throw from such a low slot.
9: Freshman year of college, wasn't playing a whole lot. I was kind of just standard over the top, 87, 89, you know, reliever. Wasn't playing a whole lot, so just dropped the arm slot down and kind of started working.
7: Yeah, that was at Jacksonville University before he transferred down to Daytona State Junior College, where he was eligible to be drafted as a sophomore. Lawrence is the fourth reliever the Twins have added from a different organization midseason. LaTroy Hawkins, of course, is the Twins' bullpen coach. So we asked LaTroy, what's the process of getting new pitchers acclimated to the organization?
14: We acclimate them, but I see Louie is still like my mentor. Like I got an apprenticeship going on, so I follow what Louie has going on with the guys. So the first thing he does is look and see how he can make them better and then see if we can implement something that's going to help them and go from there. But I'm learning all that from Louie. He's been like, I'm falling around like a two-year-old.
7: Yeah, Louie is Luis Ramirez, the Twins' pitching coach. After serving as pitching coach in the Twins' minor league system, Ramirez has teamed up with Pete Mackey to lead the Twins' pitchers for the last five seasons. Of course, Hawkins is in his first year on the staff, not too long after finishing up his 20-year big league career as a pitcher. So what is it about Ramirez that he looks up to?
14: Just the most important thing is how hard he works, and Pete works hard also. They like the work that goes in now as opposed to it was when I was in the game, completely different. It's definitely not the same. A lot more computer time.
7: Yeah, lots of computer time, plenty of pitch plots and analysis that could make your head spin. But Ramirez says that computer time isn't necessarily as important as connecting with the human being.
15: It's very valuable for me to talk to them and have their opinion. Because I can say, okay, we're going to use this more, or we're going to do this a little different or whatever. But if I don't have my player on board with me, it doesn't matter. So we can talk about some stuff, you know. I welcome them, and then I say, okay, you know, this is what I'm thinking. What do you think? I give them a couple of days. I give them a week. I see them in, you know, the way they work and all that kind of stuff. And then, you know, we make it in, we talk about it, and then if they're on board, and then we go for it.
7: Yeah, that seems like a pretty level-headed process. So don't expect any big changes from Justin Lawrence in his Twins debut. Part of the process of getting new pitchers acclimated is getting them in sync with their catchers. Ryan Jeffers said the group will set aside time and tools to get everyone on the same page.
16: Yeah, I sit down with the pitching department, and we run through, you know, we have a thing called a Know Yourself page. It's basically a scouting report on our own guys. We look through that, what they've been doing, what's been working. But, you know, at the end of the day, it comes down to sitting down with them and talking through left-handed batters, right-handed batters, and just finding what has worked and what hasn't worked and what they need from me behind the plate to get the best out of them that day.
7: Yeah, great explanation there from Ryan. I think we could all use a Know Yourself page sometimes. But that's a document that will be in the hands of Alex Jackson and Victor Caratini today as they prepare to work with Justin Lawrence. That was our select Heartland Chevy Dealers Twin Storyline. 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That's a wrap on the pregame lineup card. Chris and Danny welcome you in for Game 2. Twins and White Sox next on your home for Twins baseball.
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19: Low is around 58
20: tonight
19: under partly cloudy skies. Winds out of the south, 10 to 15 miles an hour. Sunshine mixed with clouds at times again tomorrow.
20: Slight chance of thunderstorms.
19: High temperatures reach up to 80.
20: Overcast tomorrow night.
19: Chance of thunderstorms,
20: 60.
18: I'm meteorologist Derek Hite on Watertown Radio. Right now, it's 81 degrees.
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0: This is manager Derek Shelton. The lineup card is completed, my guys are ready, and it's time for Twins baseball.
1: This ball crushed, face to the wall, and see you later, home run. Ryan Jeffers with a three-run shot to left center.
2: Back, track, out of here! Luke Keyshaw's first of the year.
1: Swung on a miss, he struck him out. That's number 10 for Taj Prep. Bradley has been brilliant.
2: It's that ball high in the air, right field, might have a chance. Get up, and out of here! Josh Bell, third of the year.
1: One on and pulled to the right side. Blue for a base hit. Brooks Lee, how about it? And it's 3-1 Minnesota Twins.
0: Twins baseball is brought to you by Target, proud partner of the Minnesota Twins. Now let's head live to the
1: picture perfect evening in downtown Minneapolis, and Target Field is ready for baseball as the Minnesota Twins welcome in their division rivals, the Chicago White Sox, for game two of the three-game series. With a win today, the Twins can pick up another game while the White Sox in the central standings move closer towards 500 by a step, and also win a series against the visitors from the Windy City. But it won't be easy, as the White Sox will have their streak stopper Davis Martin on the mound. Martin is 8-1 on the year. He is amongst American League leaders in nearly every pitching category that matters, and the White Sox are 10-1 in his 11 starts this season, including a win over the Minnesota Twins. Twins will counter with young left-hander Connor Prelip. Prelip been in a funk his last two starts, looks to get back to his winning ways. He's been much better here at home than he's been on the road so far in his young career. Dan Gladden's good at home, on the road, and everywhere in between. He's got your starting lineups. We've got the national anthem, and we've got first pitch from Target Field coming up right after this on your home for Twins baseball. We've got it again. The Minnesota Twins on KWAT Radio.
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2: Hey, welcome back to Minnesota Twins baseball. Second game of this three-game matchup with the Chicago White Sox. Twins winning the opener 9-6 last. Tonight, it'll be left-hander Connor Prelip making his eighth start. It'll be Davis Martin, 8-1 on the year, making his 12th start for the Chicago White Sox. Give you the rest of the starting lineups. But first, our national anthem.

0: is Farmington High School for the national anthem. Here is tonight's starting lineup for the visiting Chicago White Sox. Leading off at second base will be Chase Meidroff. Randall Grichuk in right field bat second. Batting third at third base, Miguel Vargas. Catching batting fourth, it'll be Edgar Caro. In left field batting fifth, it'll be Sam Antonacci. Derek Hill, he'll be in center field batting sixth. The DH batting seventh, Andrew Benintendi. At shortstop tonight, batting eighth, Luis Angel Acuna. And Jacob Gonzalez will bat ninth and play first base. On the mound, 8-1 with a 2.00 ERA, making his 12th start. Right-hander Davis Martin. Here's a starting lineup for your Minnesota Twins. Byron Buxton back in the lineup at center field. He'll lead off Brooks Lee at third base, bat second. Cody Clemens, he'll bat third and play first base. Our DH cleanup hitter, Josh Bell, brought to you by Marsden, your hometown cleaning team. Keeping Target Field that world-class facility for 17 years and running. We thank you, Marsden. Batting fifth, playing left field, will be Trevor Larnick. Austin Martin, bat sixth, he'll play right. At second base, batting seventh, it'll be Luke Kieschel. Tristan Gray, big night last night. He'll be at shortstop, batting eighth and catching. And batting ninth will be Alex Jackson. Making his eighth start, one win, three losses. Left-hander Connor Prelip. Umpires, John Tumpain calling balls and strikes tonight. Brennan Miller at first base. Crew chief Chris Conroy at second base. And our good buddy Ben May, the umpire, at third base. Twins have taken the field. Another good night for baseball. Here's Chris Atterbury.
1: Well, you are right about that, Danny. It is a beautiful night here. Sun splashing over center field where Byron takes his just position out there in center field. A little shadow play across the infield as the Twins get ready for the White Sox. 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And one thing I'll be watching tonight, Danny, Connor Prelip, the first batter of an inning against the White Sox. Last time out, 4 1/3 innings, 8 runs, 6 hits. The leadoff man was aboard in 4 of 5 innings by walk in 3 of those 5 innings, and 3 of those guys scored. Felt like Prelip was always trying to dig out of a hole.
0: Yeah, I was watching it, and the slider, which is a go-to pitch for him, he wasn't competitive with it, and a lot of the White Sox hitters laid off. So tonight, he's going to have to show that he can get the off-speed pitch, in particular the slider, over the plate for a strike.
1: And we're going to see Will Venable's platoon lineup against a left-handed starter. Even Colson Montgomery is not in the ballgame here today. So we're going to get to see Grichuk, the veteran. Derek Hill is a veteran in center field. Luis Angel Acuna, you mentioned, playing at shortstop today. So a few more right-handed bats for Connor Prelip to deal with. Connor Prelip, 1-3 overall. He's been better at home. Teams hit .132 against him at home, .324 on the road. He's facing Chase Meidroff, who leads off against lefties, 2 leadoff homers this year. And he swings at the first pitch, and he pulls it away down the right field line. It was a fastball at 95. We are underway on an 81-degree night in downtown Minneapolis. Twins and the White Sox. Twins in all white. White Sox, gray pants, black tops. Pitch on the way, and it's checked out, and that's a strike. And there's a sinker, and he was in the zone, and the count is 0-1. Prelip is in the zone slightly less than league average, and he's on the edges quite a bit less than league average, which means when he misses, he really misses. Harder to get chased that way as the 0-2 is down, and there's the first slider. And as you discussed prior to the ballgame, slider often to the righties is down and in off the plate, and if they're not swinging, you're not going to get a strike with that pitch.
0: Yeah, it's more of a chase pitch, especially when he's ahead in the count.
1: There's the 1-2. Swung on and fouled into the dirt, and that was another slider. And we've seen him effectively use that slider in the zone. Sometimes he kind of short arms it on the back door. That pitch was in, though, and it was about belt high, and Meidroff fouled it off. Need to get that first batter. And the 1-2 pitch swung on and hit the other way. That was a curveball that he left up, and Meidroff fouled it off. And they count 1-2.
0: Still surprised at Jackson catching here. And not Carantini.
1: Vic's been doing the lion's share of the catching. Would guess he'd be back in there tomorrow. Here's the 1-2. swung on a miss, and he struck him out, and he got him with a sinker. So Mai dropped down on strikes, and Danny, he came at him with a sinker, and it was up and out of the zone. And that's that edge area where it's up, but it's up not so much that you can keep the bat on your shoulder. Yeah. You've got
0: to
1: swing.
0: Yeah, it's an inviting pitch to swing at, and you're in the hole there. You got to protect, but he foul tipped it.
1: So one away for Grichuk, the veteran. Two, he drove in a run against Prelip in Chicago, and he pops this one up back to second base. That's where Luke Keyshaw's hanging out, and he grabs it for a one-pitch out, and that is just what the doctor ordered for Connor Prelip. Prelip going to probably be limited to right around 90 pitches if the Twins can. They'd love to get him five. We saw one outing against Milwaukee where he was highly efficient, made it six innings. And every inning you can get out of your starter, certainly you sock that away in the bank for the Twins right now. Here's Miguel Vargas. Boy, is he a red-hot hitter. Vargas swings through a curveball, and the count is 0-1. Pulled him. Two homers yesterday, 15 on the year. That's one shy of his total from all of last season. He has loved hitting here at Target Field. Five games last year, plus last night. He watches a curve for ball one. In six games here at Target Field, four homers and seven runs batted in. Two quick outs for Connor Prelip here. Game two of a three-game series. White Sox have their ace on the mound in Davis Martin. And a pitch swung on a missed. And that's a curveball. And it's 1-2. Boy, that was a good location for that breaking ball. A stick all the way up to home plate, then just the bottom drops out of it. See what Prelip does, 1-2. Two outs, empty bases. Jackson sets up in, and the pitch is taken up and in. He did a fastball there at 96, 2-2.
0: Yeah, no question, Prelip has the velocity. That went almost 97, but if he can command that, he can dot it away, and then like that pitch there inside on him.
1: Two balls, two strikes, and the pitch is swung on and banked foul down
0: near the Twins. Catcher's interference, I think.
2: Catcher's interference, first base.
1: That is the third catcher's interference for the Twins in the last five games. The third one. And they had one catcher's interference that was reviewed, and they were able to get away with not having it charged. But that's a free 90 feet.
2: How are you?
1: Your pitcher's cruising along there, Danny. That's a big mistake.
0: Yeah, you know, but don't forget, it was taught last year that catchers have been asked to move up closer to home plate.
1: Hitter is Caro now. That's an error charge to Jackson, and Carroll bangs one down to third. Lee charges, picks it up on the move, throws to first, and the error rendered moot. 5-3, the put out on just one pitch, so it doesn't cost the Twins in the run column, and it only causes Connor Prelip to throw one more pitch. An efficient, scoreless first inning for Connor Prelip, and we're scoreless heading to the bottom of one with Davis Martin on the mound. We'll keep it right here at Target Field, where you can't spell triple without trip. Today's contestant in Quick Trips Around the Bases, Chris Dithert from River Falls, Wisconsin. If a Twin hits a triple, Chris, you win $300 compliments of Wisconsin. See your neighborhood Quick Trip for details, and we'll bring that money across the river for you ourselves. So, again, good luck to you, and hopefully the Twins are running around the bases a whole bunch today.
0: Hey, reach to infinity and beyond at Target Field this Sunday. It's Toy Story Day. You can round up your friends for the special ticket package. Going to include tickets to the ball game, and you get an exclusive co-branded Twins and Toy Story Spirit jersey. You've got a friend of the Twins, so giddy up, partner, and get your tickets now at twins.com/Toy Story. I hear somebody laughing, and I'm going to turn my mic off for a minute.
1: Trainer, Jackson Churio is on target, the Brewers' 22-year-old outfielder. He reached base four times last night. How was he still only 22? He drove in three more runs. The Brewers dismantled your Gigantes by a score of 16-2. Milwaukee has now won six of its last seven. Now 5.5 games up in the NL Central. It's you by target, proud partner of the Minnesota Twins. Been a tough go for the Orange and Black
0: this year. Once a Giant, always a Giant, but it's tough right now. That's a dysfunctional organization right now with some of the moves that they've made and personnel. They fired their third base coach, brought in John Wotus to do it for 3 days. Let him go, put him back in the front office, and then got Gary Pettis, a longtime third base coach for the Astros.
1: Well, we'll see if it helps as Davis Martin atop the hill, and he's going to face Byron Buxton. Buxton is just 1-for-12 career against Davis Martin. He does own 24 career home runs against the White Sox, tied with Tony Oliva for fifth most by a Twin, trailing Killebrew, Allison, and then Hunter and Morneau, each with 25. Number 25 digs in, looking for number 25. Boy, if he hit one here, it will be his 25th leadoff homer and his 25th against the White Sox. And the first pitch for a strike starts him off with a sinker. That's a new pitch. He just started throwing it last year. One of six that he throws over 10% of the time. It's 0-1. No balls and a strike. Martin, 14th round pick out of Texas Tech. And there's a swing and miss at a slider. And the count is 0-2. Opponents hit .150 against the slider with 22 strikeouts. They hit just 161 against the change. It's mostly slider to righties, change to the lefties. And then he'll throw four-seam, two-seam, and a cutter to both. 0-2 pitch, and that swung on a hit to right field. It was a four-seam fastball at 95, and Buck stays alive 0-2. Davis Martin came up, had some success, but what you love about him, Danny, is just a really high pitching IQ. And he has the ability to take an idea and then manifest it into something he can do on the field. As this ball popped up to right field, it should be playable for Grichik. Racing in near the line, into the sunshine, he makes a running catch. It was a slider off the plate away, and Buck popped it up to right field, and there's one out for Butch Lee.
0: Well, one thing I noticed about him, he's got good mechanics. He's got a nice fluid delivery, strong lower half. Legs are real thick, strong, but he's so athletic. And that's the one thing that pops me, how he can get off the mound, how he can, you know, handle his body once he delivers the ball. Very consistent with his release point.
1: Brooks Lee is the hitter, and Brooks takes low 1-0. You know, you brought that up before the game, and I think it's such a valid point because we can talk all we want about pitch shapes and pitch types, but the athleticism to know your body and control your body to execute and make those little changes, that's not a small thing. There's a big swing and miss at a sinker here. It's 1-1.
0: You know, we always talk about repeat. Can you repeat that pitch? And a lot of it has to do with your landing area, your release point. I'm consistent with my release point. You see a lot of guys herky-jerky falling all over the mound.
1: One pitch here, breaking ball, and it's low. That was the curve. 2-1 to Lee. Brooks hit three ground balls against Davis Martin in Chicago last week. Martin, when he's right, it's ground ball city. And this pitch is a breaking ball that catches the bottom part of the zone. Pardon me, that's a sinker. 2-2. Nothing over the fat white part of the plate, but he's all around the zone. And again, all the fastball type pitches.

0: And once he started a retreat, that's where the ball landed. If he comes in, I think he's fighting the sun a little bit.
1: And that ball was hit hard, had some topspin to it, 102 off the bat, so a clean single for Brooks Lee. Take that, Mike Petriello, line drive, base hit here at home. And here's Cody Clements, who bounces one towards second. That should be two. My drop to Acuna, back to first, high throw. Gonzalez pulls it down, and it's a 4-6-3 double play. So Clemens into a one-pitch twin killing, and that kills the rally. We've played one scoreless at Target Field on your home for Twins baseball. KWAT, your information station in eastern South Dakota.
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4: Lows around 58.
5: Tonight,
4: under partly cloudy skies.
5: Winds out of the south, 10 to 15 miles an hour.
4: Sunshine mixed with clouds at times again tomorrow.
3: Slight chance of thunderstorms.
4: High temperatures reach up to 80.
5: Overcast tomorrow night.
4: Chance of thunderstorms,
5: 60.
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0: Here on Prelimp and swinging early.
1: Derek Hill is now the batter, veteran. Saw him with Tigers, the Rangers, is a pitch wide, 1-0, has always been a speedster. Right-handed half of a platoon in center field with Tristan Peters. On the 1-0 pitch, that's taken high. 2-0. Beautiful night here. Everybody wearing the number 4 of Lou Gehrig on their jersey. It's all across baseball tonight to celebrate Lou Gehrig Day. It's a check swing, and that's going to be a strike, and it's 2-1. Major League Baseball bonding together with so many great partners to help fight Lou Gehrig's disease. June 6th, the day of Lou Gehrig's first start. He came in for Wally Pipp on June 1st to start his Iron Man streak of games played, but his first start was on this date, June 2nd. Oddly, in his second start, June 3rd, he got pinch hit for in the 10th inning. And Wally Pipp came in to play defense. They didn't let Pipp have the at-bat, but Wally came in and played the last two of a 12-inning win. 2-1 is down and in, 3-1. And we were looking at that box score, and you're going, why would you ever pinch hit for Lou Gehrig? And Babe Ruth was in that lineup, and he went 0 for 6 that day, dropping his average down to like a buck 67. They did not pinch it for the Bay. 3-1. Swung on and missed. It's 3-2. Of course, that was a young Lou Gehrig. He wasn't established as the Iron Horse just yet.
0: But that's where the Wally Pipp story started.
1: Mm-hmm.
0: In that if a guy comes out of a game or, you know, gets hurt, somebody comes.

0: in and fills in, plays well. Change your nameplate, Ollie Pip.
1: 3-2 pitch taken for a called strike three, and Hill knew it. He flips the bat away. Generally, when you flip the bat away, maybe you got an argument, but he's not going to challenge because that was a strike on the bottom of the zone. Two outs here for Benintendi. Yeah, a guy gets hurt, somebody comes in for whatever reason, they play well, and the next thing you know, you're in the cold tub sawing your own cast off.
0: Been there.
1: Benintendi loves to hit at Target Field. Swings and misses at a good slider, and the count is 0-1. Did you ever play the Lou Gehrig role in Wally Pipp somebody else?
0: No.
1: No balls and a strike here. Swung on a foul tipped in the count.
0: Got my chance when Jack Clark decided to get some knee surgery. His knee was bothering him. Giants were pretty much toast. And he went for surgery. I got called up. Chile went to right field.
1: Rest is history. As the 0-2 is low.
0: Jack Clark got surgery.
1: Worked out okay for Jack Clark, too, after that.
0: Oh, boy.
1: came back and hit some big home runs.
0: He was on that. Was on that 87 Cardinal team.
1: Yeah. 1-2 pitch. It's a slider away. And 2 to Benintendi.
0: He's the one, I think, that for the Cardinals to get there, well, they had to beat the Giants in Game 7.
1: Candy Maldonado slipped and fell in right field.
0: Yeah, Atlee Hammaker started that game.
1: 2-2 pitch. Looked at just off the corner, 3-2.
0: But Clark had the big home run against the Dodgers off of Tom Niedenfuhr.
1: Yeah, Niedenfuhr.
0: Yes.
1: And you hit your first home run with his
0: bat.
1: With
0: Jack Clark's bat.
1: 3-2 pitch. And that's taken just high for ball four.
0: A challenge.
2: The previous pitch was called a ball. The catcher's challenge.
1: I think that's going to be a good challenge for Alex.
2: Call's overturned. Minnesota still has two challenges remaining.
1: Take us to break, John Tumpane. That's the third out of the inning, second strike out of the inning. Great challenge from Alex Jackson. We're scoreless after 1.5 on your home for Twins baseball. KWAT, your home for news, weather, sports, ag, and the Minnesota Twins.
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1: Josh Bell leads off, and the first pitch to Bell is a strike from Davis Martin. It's nothing and one. Bell with a couple of knocks last night, as well as a bang-up job on the postgame. Fun guy to talk to. Sitting on 198 career home runs. He slices this one down the third baseline. I love what you said to him last night. Is that all you got? Double off the wall. I got jammed.
0: Yeah.
1: Martin comes set. and delivers, and he delivers high.